0: at 719-530-7447. So this music is going to probably take us right on into the first course here pretty quickly. We're listening to Mama with Wicked Dub Division, Northeast Scott, and the Northeast Scott Jazz Orchestra. And our theme tonight is colors. Tickled Pink is actually the name of the theme. So we're looking at colors, synesthesia, how songs and music make us feel, how our feelings can translate to colors, and on and on and on. Mm-hmm. Hello, Duchess. I think we should just go into the music. Yeah, share.
1: Can you hear me?
0: Are you on two or three?
2: I don't know. I'm talking into a mic. Now I can hear myself.
0: Well, you plugged yourself into two, so that's why I was confused. But either way, as long as you can hear yourself and I can hear you.
2: So, Kate, I wanted to share another underwriting spot before we head into the music that Cahen is supported in part by Monarch Mountain at the Crest, situated on top of the Continental Divide. Monarch Mountain at the Crest is 25 minutes from Salida and offers a scenic tram ride and a visitor center with food, beverages, and gifts. 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
0: Thank you, Duchess. Okay, so I potentially think that's about all I've got for the intro. Anything else you want to share?
2: No.
0: Okay.
2: I'm good.
0: So I think we're going to take the next set to the first course to get ourselves settled, and then we'll come back with more thoughts about colors. So hopefully you enjoy this musical selection, and thanks for taking the time to tune in, listen, and welcome to the first

0: Hello again. You are listening to KHENLP 106.9 Salida. And this is After Dinnerment with Duchess and the Royal We. And you are joining us on Tuesday evening, the 26th day in the year 2026, in the month of May. And we're making our way through our theme, Tickled Pink. We're looking at colors and synesthesia and how colors can evoke emotions and how music can evoke emotions. So can you relate music to colors emotionally? I also have some songs in here that make me think about certain colors. Maybe just because their title or their subject. And in the background, we've got Yo La Tengo with Green Arrow, their instrumental track off of their album. I can hear the heart beating as one. 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
0: Thank you, Duchess. So, do we have anything else to share? Any thoughts, ponderings?
1: I do have some incredibly deep thoughts, I think, this evening. And if I had to go out on a limb, I would say you do as well.
0: Mm-hmm.
1: But I don't know. Some of it needs to be processed a bit more before it can be shared out on the radio waves.
0: And we might be working on a whole new theme from our...
1: Yeah, for next week.
0: From our conversations while you're listening to the music.
1: Yeah, and while we're listening to the music.
0: Mm-hmm, yep.
1: But yeah.
0: Music can inspire all kinds of thoughtful meanderings.
1: But for now...
0: Mm-hmm.
1: I got nothing.
0: Okay. Okay, well, I think we're going to just go ahead and let the music take control. And we're going to start off this second course, second set. We've got Citizen Cope, Raylan Baxter, David Bowie, The Cure, Joe Cocker, Amy Winehouse. 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And remember, you can always log on to khen.org and click on the donate button, even though our spring membership drive is over. And thank you again to everyone. We exceeded our goal. 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And of course, you can always just keep listening. So thanks again, and welcome to the second set.

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0: Hello again. You are listening to KHENLP 106.9 Salida. And this is After Dinner Mint with Duchess and the Royal We. And we are making our way through our Tickled Pink playlist. We're looking at colors.
1: Mm-hmm. What colors are you seeing right now?
0: Yellow. Because I'm looking at the PSA and there's yellow highlighter all over it.
1: I feel like I've got some dingy gray in my vision. Mm. Oh, wait, your sweatshirt's gray. And it's not dingy.
0: And it's very dingy gray out today.
1: Yeah, you know what? That's what it is. Thank you. But I just realized when I said that, I was like, oh, wait, your sweatshirt's gray.
0: I'm in shades of gray.
1: Yeah, I think it probably is the weather. Mm-hmm. I can't imagine I'm the only one that's seeing a dingy gray today.
0: No, it felt very heavy to me. Mm-hmm. It feels like the weather's confusing. I feel confused. Yeah. It's that transition time of the seasons. Is it summer? Is it spring? Is it winter? It's all three all wrapped into
1: yeah,
0: one.
1: Yeah, but we were transitioning transition in period. February.
0: Know,
1: is it summer? Is it winter? Will we have spring? We yeah. were transitioning mm-hmm. in March. Yeah. I think it's just the state of Colorado. I think you really could have any, what do they say, wait 10 minutes? And
0: yeah.
1: I hear that about Mississippi, though, too, so I don't think we're alone in that. Wait 10 minutes and the weather will change. Yeah. Either case, I'm hoping. I'm hoping summer starts on Thursday. 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
0: Thank you, Duchess.
1: And you know what? I'd like to...
0: Just finish them off?
1: I would like to finish them off.
0: Do it.
1: We just have one more. 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So this program is supported in part by the Maverick Potter. Since 2008, Mark Rittman and his wife Suzanne have shared the tradition of artisanship with Salida. They feature original pottery by Mark and unique pieces from local and regional artists. The Maverick Potter also offers classes and open studio days. 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
0: Thank you, Duchess. Okay, so I think our music might be rolling us on into the next course. So I think we'll save any more talking for our final break. And right now we've got Red Hot Chili Peppers coming up with the title track off their album Blood, Sugar, Sex, Magic. And thanks for listening. And stay tuned.

It's not easy being green, having to spend each day the color of the leaves, when you could be something so much nicer, like red, a yellow, aquamarine, or something.

0: Well, hello again. One last time to say hello before we say goodbye. And you're listening to KHENLP 106.9 Salida. And we have come to the end of our Tickled Pink playlist. We've been looking at colors and how colors make you feel, relating emotions to colors. And right now we're listening to Happy Ending. That is Danny Elfman from the Silver Linings Playbook original score album. And we have one more thing to share, Duchess.
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0: Thank you, Duchess.
1: With that...
0: On that note... I think we will both be here next week.
1: I think so.
0: Okay, so thank you for taking the time to tune in this evening. 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
1: Oh, yeah. I think, yeah. Mm-hmm. There may even be more to come in the near future.
0: Looking at the schedule, it's almost all yellow.
1: Which means local programming.
0: Local programming.
1: Yeah, you can definitely, if you're on our app, you can get our local music schedule, or you can go to khen.org on a computer, and it's a little easier comparative to the app, but you can download the PDF and view it. 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Is that the pink?
0: Yep, pink.
1: And then what's
0: we have
1: purple?
0: Actually, we have like lavender is syndicated, hot pink syndicated. Is local public affairs, and then purple is syndicated programs. Oh, we've got syndicated music and syndicated programs.
1: Okay.
0: Well, I think we're rolling right on into back into Big Bird, and then we've got Cage Free After Dark coming up with Craig, and on 24/7 until we come back next week. Maybe we'll do colors part deux, where we'll come up with a new theme. Maybe we'll have to come up with a theme from our conversation today
1: that you guys know nothing about, but I guarantee you'd enjoy the theme. So we'll bring it in.
0: Okay, so thanks for listening and stay tuned.

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You're listening to KHENLP 106.9 in Salida, Colorado. And you're listening to Cage Free After Dark, and I'm your host, Craig Scott. I'm back after being out of town for a couple weeks. So glad to be back. I was able to catch the Bluegrass Festival. What a great gathering. Had lots of great music this weekend. Keeping an eye out on the Avs game, my Colorado Avalanche. It's tough to see them down 3-0. If they don't win this one, they're out of it. And they're actually down 1 after the end of the first. We'll keep an eye on that and check in on them a little later in the show. In the meantime, I'm going to start out with some rockabilly, some early rock and roll. Going to migrate into the blues, as we always do. And then near the end of the show, I'm going to release the Kraken with some pretty hardcore blues rock. So let's get it started.

All right, we started the set with That'll Be the Day, and that was by the Chirping Crickets, and they were playing Buddy Holly's iconic hit. That comes from their 1957 debut album. And after that, we heard Crying and Pleading. That was by GA20, and that's their latest release, December of 2025. Their album is entitled Orphans, and that was a Boston-based trio, GA20. They're consisting of Josh Kiggins on drums, Cody Nilsson on guitar and vocals, and longtime Charlie Musselwhite lead guitarist Matthew Stubbs. And Charlie backed the boys up on that cut with his blues harp. And that was their cover of the Billy Boy Arnold classic. And I finished with What's Up With Your Brother. That was Dave Alvin. That's from his 11-11 album. And that's a song Dave Alvin wrote about and performed with his fellow Blasters band member and brother, Phil Alvin. This program, as well as the Grateful Dead Hour on KHEN, is sponsored in part by Mike Wendt and Sandy Beach. 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

You're listening to Cage Free After Dark, and I'm your host, Craig Scott. I'm going to be with you until 10 o'clock tonight, spinning the tunes. Last time I looked, the Avalanche were still down 1-0. Vegas has definitely got a leg up on them. Keeping our fingers crossed. We heard She's So Scandalous by Black Joe Lewis and the Honey Bears. That was a title track to their 2011 album. And prior to that, we heard Buddy Guy, 2005, Bring Him In. What Kind of Woman Is This? Buddy's currently on his BG90 tour, celebrating his 90th birthday. Incredible, he's still going strong. The closest he's going to get to performing to us is at the Paramount Theater in Denver, and that's going to be on September 15th. Top of the set was Bluebird by Los Lobos, and that was their remake of the 1967 single by Stephen Stills and Buffalo Springfield. And to me, that sounded really true to the original. I could have sworn that was Neil Young on his Gretsch, but that was David Hidalgo, and he was playing both guitar parts on the guitar duel of that tune. 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

All right, we started that set with Eric Clapton, Old Love. That's from his 1989 Journeyman album. That was co-written by Eric Clapton and Robert Cray, and they were both treading licks on that recording. And then we heard My Morning Song by the Black Crowes. That's from their Southern Harmony and Musical Companion album. That cut was from a 2023 remaster of that album. And I finished with Blind Willie McTell, Lordy Lord Lord, Broke Down Engine Blues. That was recorded, he first recorded that song back in 1931. And this particular cut that we heard was from 1956. And was from an album entitled Last Session. And it was an impromptu performance that was captured by an Atlanta record store owner. And that happened to be Blind Willie McTell's last recording before he passed. Cahan is supported in part by Chaffee County Public Health. The Alzheimer's Association of Colorado is offering caregiver support groups in Chaffee County. 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Groups can be found in Salida in two locations: the Area Agency on Aging, on the first Thursday of the month, and at the Salida Regional Library on the third Tuesday of the month. 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Okay, I've got another one from Blind Willie McTell.

Allman Brothers Band. That was Dreams, live at the Beacon Theater, recorded in 1992 in New York City. And that was a revitalized Allman Brothers Band featuring original band members along with the new kid on the block, Warren Haynes, as the new addition, trading guitar licks with Dickie Betts. Prior to that, we heard from Hourglass, and Hourglass is a band that included Dwayne Allman on guitar and his brother Greg on vocals and keys. And this recording was in 1968. It was pre-formation of the Allman Brothers Band. And we heard a medley of, it's called the B.B. King Medley. It was a medley of B.B. King's Sweet Little Angel and John Lee Hooker's It's My Own Fault and Jane Feather's How Blue Can You Get? And that was recorded at Rick Hall's Fame Recording Studio in Muscle Shoals, Alabama. Top of the set was Statesboro Blues. That was another original by Blind Willie McTell. And he first recorded that in 1923. That song was later famously covered by Taj Mahal and also the Allman Brothers. 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And you're listening to Cage Free After Dark with your host, Craig. And we've been listening to blues and blues rock. And as I had mentioned earlier, I was going to release the Kraken. The Kraken has been tugging at the leash here recently, and we're going to let that Kraken go with this next tune. And this next tune is going to be from Tommy Bolin, and this is a live version of Stratus. And Tommy Bolin recorded this live in 1974 at Ebbets Field in Denver, which was a club that was in the bottom of Brooks Tower in downtown Denver. For those who are familiar with downtown Denver, that was at the corner of 15th and Curtis. At the time, he was taking a break from the James Gang, and he gathered some of his friends together for a two-night gig that was broadcast live over the radio. Having recently recorded Stratus with Billy Cobham in Electric Ladyland Studios in New York City, he decided to perform this extended version of it for this cut. Let's give a listen.

All right, that was Stratus live version from Tommy Bolin, 1974. 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Getting to be close to the top of the hour. I've got a couple more songs I'm going to do my best to sneak in here. I got one from Joe Bonamassa and also one from The Who.

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1: Oh, yeah, that's a midnight special. That's a midnight special.

Hello, hello, hello. I'm Marilyn Ray Beyer, and I am delighted that you're able to join me for this presentation of the Midnight Special, brought to you from the Rene Crown Public Media Center, and made possible in part by Mr. and Mrs. Norman R. Bobbins, the Robert Thomas Bobbins Foundation, and an anonymous donor. This week, we are going to examine the most elemental relationship of our entire lives, and that is the relationship that you have with your mother or that a mother has with their children, and all of that, of course, connected to music.

Mother and Child Reunion from Paul Simon, the self-titled first solo album he did in 1972. That song has some pretty quirky inspirations, but whatever the song means to you, that's what really counts. And remembering Ronnie Gilbert, an album she did with Holly Near, This Train Still Runs, and that wonderful song, Music in My Mother's House. That music might have made your mother wish she could go dancing. Here is Chicago performer and a very dear friend and a performer of Michael Smith's music. Here's one of his songs from Jamie O'Reilly.

New York songwriter Stuart Kayback with the story of how Dad is taking Mama to the prom from 2022. And Old School Freight Train, a song entitled simply Dance, written by bandleader Jesse Harper. Another song called Dance with the subtitle All She Wanted to Do. That's from Claudia Russell's debut album Song Food. Jamie O'Reilly singing a song written by Michael Smith, I Wish Someone Would Take Me Dancing, from her album In Old Chicago. Next up, a couple of New Englanders, a duo from New England, Ari and Mia. Now, Ari is a cellist who studied at Northwestern University in Evanston, Illinois. Mia is a fiddler who studied at the New England Conservatory in Boston. They are, yes indeed, sisters, with an album mostly about motherhood entitled Learning Your Name. It's a May 2026 release. And here's some advice to a young mother. Look up.

Susan Werner, a masterful live performer. My Mother's Garden on the 1993 Live at the Tin Angel. That's when she was living in Pennsylvania. The Tin Angel, sadly, now closed, but I'm glad we have that album to remember it by. Chicago band Bometheus, led up by Jonathan Hodges, Leave It Alone from the 2024 album Borrowed Time. Leave It Alone. Yeah, these very close relationships can be tricky, difficult to plumb. The Tender, A Tissue or Two, from Carrie Newcomer's A Great Wild Mercy, and Ari and Mia, Ariel and Mia Friedman. Learning Your Name is their 2026 album. We heard the song Look Up. I'm Marilyn Ray Beyer with you on the Midnight Special. Next, Robbie Foulkes remembers Mama's Eyes.

My mother stands in the kitchen of my childhood, slicing and dicing, stirring, white apron on, drinking cold coffee, baking, serving, caring, listening. My mother stands in the living room of my childhood, her arm outstretched as if trying to grasp the notes from Rosa Punzel on the stereo, and the reject arm drops the next record, and the limelighters sing about morning on a thousand hills. And she reaches for my hand, and we touch, and we twirl, and my brothers turn away. My mother's had a little too much wine, but she teaches me about the joy and the desperation in music. My mother rocks in the bedroom of my childhood, her guitar a silhouette against the window where the white sheer curtains hang. And the headlights come first slow and then fast around the room. First slow and then fast around the room. And it seems as if they'll never end. And it seems as if they'll never end. And she's singing to me. And she's singing about the moon. And she's singing about love.

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And when I look at the moon a little too long, or when I've had a little too much wine, but most especially when I wear the white apron

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Then Lizzie has to go to an appointment at 11, and I'm taking Benji too because we have to buy a costume. He's in a play tomorrow over at the church. 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I remember now, a pumpkin pie. 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After that, we have to reconnoiter over at the big boy. Gotta go, Joan, by the way, did you ever reconsider getting married, having children of your own?

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His ghost, at least. Some piece of him in this sorry place. 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Right now, he's the spell of attraction. What tales he tells.

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I was afraid of the dark because then I could see everything. The truth with its eyes staring back at me. The mouth of the dark with its shiny moon teeth. No words, just a hiss and a snap. I could hear my heart hurting with my in-the-dark ears. I thought I could take it. Where was the party?

0: Joy Harjo with Susan and John L. Williams. She Had Some Horses from a compilation called Native American Currents. Joy Harjo, a member of Muscogee Nation, U.S. Poet Laureate three times, saxophonist and composer, born on May 9th, 1951. Her Running was on her 2021 album, I Pray for My Enemies, and Joy Harjo, the poem I Just Wrote. Now, some years ago, if you had told me that Odetta sang a song written by Randy Newman that was a big hit for Three Dog Night, I would have said, no, she would not do that. But she did.
1: Will you have whiskey with your water or sugar with your tea?

0: Hello?
1: Hello, Arthur. This is your mother. Do you remember me?
0: Hi. Mom, hi. I was just going to call you. Is that a funny
1: Arthur,
0: thing? You know that I had my hand
1: Arthur,
0: on the phone
1: you were
0: to
1: supposed
0: call...
1: to call yeah. me last Friday.
0: Mother, darling, I just didn't have a second and
1: you
0: I couldn't cut
1: have
0: my
1: a
0: throat.
1: Second.
0: I was so busy.
1: Arthur, I was... sat
0: I... Oh,
1: by
0: I know.
1: That phone
0: I know. I know.
1: All day Friday.
0: It was just work. And
1: all
0: darling,
1: day Friday night.
0: I kept thinking, I got to call Mom.
1: All day
0: dear...
1: Saturday.
0: Oh, listen, believe
1: and all
0: me.
1: All day Sunday.
0: I... Oh,
1: and your father
0: felt...
1: said to me, Phyllis, eat something, you'll faint.
0: Darling.
1: I said, no, Harry, no. No, I don't want my mouth to be full when my son called.
0: Mom.
1: He never called.
0: Mother, I was sending up Vanguard. I didn't have a second.
1: Well, it's always something, isn't it?
0: Okay, honey.
1: You know,
0: look,
1: Arthur,
0: listen.
1: I'm sure that all the other scientists there have mothers, you know? And I'm sure that they all find time after their breakfast or before their count-off
0: down
1: to pick up a phone and call their mother.
0: Honey, listen, now you have
1: you
0: me on the phone.
1: You know how I worry.
0: Well, I do. That's the point.
1: I read
0: that's
1: in the I've... paper how you keep losing them.
0: Mother! I don't lose them.
1: Well, I nearly went out of my mind.
0: Okay, honey,
1: I thought,
0: now,
1: what if they're taking it out of his pay?
0: All right.
1: Write me a letter.
0: All right,
1: is that
0: it.
1: So hard?
0: Okay.
1: I'm your mother.
0: All right, mother, look, darling, please, honey, Mom, dear,
1: it's
0: please
1: so
0: don't. Just tell
1: letter.
0: Me how you
1: That's
0: are,
1: so
0: Mom.
1: Hard.
0: Tell me how you are. How are you?
1: I'm sick.
0: I'm sorry to hear it. I really am. What's wrong?
1: Nothing. You know what it is, honey.
0: Yeah.
1: It's the
0: yeah.
1: same thing it's always been.
0: Yeah, sure, yeah.
1: It's
0: yeah.
1: my nerves.
0: Yeah.
1: And
0: yeah.
1: I went to the doctor, and
0: yeah.
1: He told me
0: yeah.
1: right out.
0: Yeah.
1: He said, listen, Mrs. White, who
0: yeah.
1: are you fooling?
0: Yeah, sure, yeah.
1: You are a
0: yeah.
1: very nervous, very high-strung woman.
0: Yeah. Well, God knows that's true. Yeah.
1: And you cannot stand the slightest aggravation.
0: But yeah, sure,
1: well,
0: yeah.
1: I said, doctor, I know that. I know that, too. I said, but you see, doctor. I have this son. He is. It's the truth. The boy is not lying. He is. He's very busy. You see, doctor, he's too busy to pick up a phone and call his mother.
0: Honey, listen, Mom.
1: Well,
0: dear,
1: Arthur,
0: I want you to
1: tell...
0: Mom?
1: I said that to him, that man turned pale.
0: Right. Dear, Mom.
1: He said, Mrs. White,
0: Mom.
1: I have been a doctor for 35 years,
0: right.
1: and I've never heard of a son too busy to call his mother.
0: Right. Mom, dear,
1: That's
0: listen,
1: That's just
0: I...
1: what he said to me, Arthur.
0: I know, honey, I
1: And
0: wanna...
1: that man is a doctor.
0: Mom, Mother, please, dear. Will you just tell me, what did the doctor say they're going to do with you?
1: Well, I may be in the hospital for a while, so,
0: The hospital?
1: Yes, the hospital.
0: Well, but what are they going to do?
1: Well, they'll x-ray my nerves.
0: Mother, why didn't you let me know? All you had to
1: now,
0: do
1: honey, if I thought
0: was
1: you were going to aggravate
0: well,
1: yourself, I wouldn't have brought
0: not
1: it up.
0: Aggravate
1: don't,
0: myself
1: don't. It's a little
0: over.
1: Tiny. It's nothing. Forget it. How's your hangnail?
0: All right. Mother,
1: yes.
0: Please, just don't worry.
1: Arthur, what does that mean? Honey, what does that mean, don't worry?
0: Nothing, actually. I don't know. I just said the first thing that came into my head. It was a
1: Arthur,
0: mistake.
1: Listen to me. I'm a mother.
0: Yeah, well, that's the thing, you know. I should have realized
1: that
0: I didn't.
1: What's the use of talking,
0: it was a mistake.
1: You know? No,
0: I'm sorry.
1: No,
0: no
1: you're
0: I'm...
1: very young.
0: Well, I...
1: Someday, Arthur,
0: Mom.
1: You'll get married.
0: Mom.
1: And you'll have children of your own.
0: Mom.
1: And, honey, when you do, I only pray that they make you suffer the way you're making me. That's all I pray, Arthur. That's a mother's prayer.
0: Okay, Mom, thanks for calling.
1: You're very sarcastic.
0: Mother, I'm doing my best now. You called me on the telephone.
1: Right,
0: I tried
1: right,
0: to explain
1: right,
0: to you
1: don't
0: how...
1: Don't hit me. I'm sorry. You know, I'm sorry that I bothered you. And look, I hope I didn't make you feel bad.
0: Are you kidding? I feel awful.
1: Oh, honey, if I could believe that, I'd be the happiest mother in the world.
0: Oh, Mother, it's true. What do you think? I feel crummy.
1: But Arthur, honey,
2: Why don't you call me, sweetheart? Look, you know, Arthur, I know that I nag you, you know? I mean, listen, I'm a nagging mother. What are you going to do? No, I'm kidding. Honey, you know, you're my baby. And Arthur, you're the only baby I've got. And honey, no matter how old you get, when you get to be 80 years old, you're going to be my baby, you know? And when you don't call me, sweetheart, I can't help it. I worry. So is that so hard to pick up a phone and call your mommy? Please, baby. Please.
3: Yeah, well, I will. I promise.
2: You say it, and then you really promise.
3: I promise.
2: Well, then you make your mommy so happy.
3: If mommy's happy, then he's happy. Okay, mommy.
2: And mommy wants to wish you lots of luck with your rocket.
3: Thank you, mommy.
2: And remember, Dad, I love you.
3: I love you too, mommy.
2: Goodbye, baby.

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Who's here? These voices that you hear are not fed in laughter. There are a lot of nice, bright faces, some of them looking a little bit tired from a Saturday, a tough Saturday. We have worked on this chorus before we started, so they have the jump on you, but it's a lovely chorus to sing wherever you are. It goes like this. If anybody asks you who I am, who I am, who I am. Did we work on this or didn't we?

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How many does that sound like? That sounds like just the number who are here. So let's maybe add another third.

0: Child. Now that was singing. That was nice.
1: Peggy Seeger engaging her audience at WFMT's Folk Stage in 1999 with her song Mother's Child, and the original host of the Midnight Special, Mike Nichols, with his brilliant comedy partner, Elaine May, Mother and Son. We play that just about once a year. That was recorded in 1960. Mama Told Me Not to Come, Odetta, from her 1970 album, Odetta Sings. And next up, a piercing song from the late Canadian songwriter Ron Hines. And we'll follow that with a 2026 song from Milk Carton Kids.

0: Thank you.
1: Edie Carey. That's another folk stage performance. Come Inside is a song that is inspired by a scene in a movie in which a mother is dealing with an angsty teenager. It seems so real, doesn't it? Come Inside from Edie Carey. And I'll Go Home From Here. That's from Lost Cause Lover Fool, the 2026 album by Joey Ryan and Kenneth Pattingale. You know them as Milk Carton Kids. Ron Hines, Sonny's Dream. That's a tough one, isn't it? Well, it's a beautiful song, as is this next one from Annie and Rod Capps' Never Done. This is their 2026 album, and the song is about Annie Capps' 90-year-old mother's ability to thread a needle. Thread.

Red Thread, title song from a Lucy Kaplansky album. She wrote that song with her husband, Rick Litvin, just as they were about to adopt their daughter. And Blue Dress, Annie Gallup completely nails that memory song. Blue Dress, remembering her mother's dress going out for dinner, right? Don't we all have a picture of our mother in some garment that we cannot forget? We heard from Annie and Rod Capps, Thread, from their 2026 album, Never Done. Well, just as we are coming close to the end of the Midnight Special, I have a Malvina Reynolds classic song sung by Nancy Griffith for you.

How Could We Not Believe? From Ben and Ellen Harper, the mother and son album Childhood Home. And Turn Around, the Malvina Reynolds classic made famous by Harry Belafonte, also recorded by, I can't even begin to give you the entire list, but Everly Brothers, Rosemary Clooney, Kingston Trio, Sonny and Cher, Diana Ross, all having recorded that one that we heard from Nancy Griffith on the Other Voices, Other Rooms, which brings us to a close of the Midnight Special for this week, made possible in part by generous support of Mr. and Mrs. Norman R. Bobbins, the Robert Thomas Bobbins Foundation, and an anonymous donor. Meet me here again next week, and you know you are beautiful. Continue to believe, as does Laura Love. I still believe.

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0: Over the past few years, to the traditional sounds of the summer, the drone of lawnmowers, the smack of leather on willow, has been added a new noise.
1: What were the skies like when you were young?
2: 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We lived in Arizona, and the skies always had little fluffy clouds in them, and they were long and clear. There were lots of stars at night. And when it would rain, they were beautiful, the most beautiful skies, as a matter of fact.

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watching the ship go by.

left the Hawaiian and headed for the destination. 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I sat down covering

And after a while, I looked down the ocean. 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It must be my baby coming down. And after a while, the ship pulled into the harbor, rolling slow, so crippled. 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Said, Johnny, our ship had trouble with the fog, and that's why we are so late, so late coming home, coming down.

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Y'all ever been to Alabama? You fixing to go again?

was a panhandle prince, schoolboy football king. They told him high in the halls 'cause he could run them balls, but it was rumored down deep he was mean. He dated high-toned girls with frosty pom-pom curls, but he never gave out his ring. He was the best of the best. He met the gridiron test, and there ain't nothing as American and clean

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I fished with some of the best around the whole world, from Bill Dance to John L. But this was one for the record books, a story that our grandchildren will tell. I said more than one prayer that day, and we made it back by God's grace. Ain't it something how Mother Nature always puts us in a place?

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Una notte a Napoli, con la luna e il mare, ho incontrato un angelo che non poteva più volare. 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

This is Willis Allen Ramsey. 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

I called her a slut yesterday when she wasn't there because it was so quiet in the carpool after Hebrew class. I heard David use the word during lunchtime at school on Monday, and it sounded grown up, like mixed drinks or blowjob. So I said it. I liked the way it rolled on my tongue on the way out and then rang in my ears. 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This is a big mistake. 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

I went down to the fishing hole, and I sat down with my fishing pole. Something grabbed my hook, and it got my bait, and jerked me out into the middle of the lake. Some junk got sunk, baptized on credit. I was fishing down on the muddy bank, and I felt a pull, and I give a big yank, and I hauled out a pair of muddy boots, a Ford radiator, and a Chevrolet coupe, handed it in for national defense. Sitting in the boat with a bucket of beer, and I hadn't caught nothing, but I didn't much care, and I guess I was pretty well satisfied. 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

Well, good morning, friends and allies on the radio. It's Wednesday morning. It's a little after 6 a.m. and you're listening to Salida, Colorado's community radio station. What a way to start the day. This program is called The Early Morning Rain. It's brought to you by the Rain Man. That's me. Thanks for joining me on this moist and peaceful morning.

It's the early morning rain. You're listening to KN. This is Free Range Radio. Want to let you know about a cool thing that's going on here. The Chafee Walk and Roll offers short daytime walks for people experiencing difficulty walking or mobility limitations. Walks take place during spring, summer, and fall in safe, accessible locations and are welcome and welcome all to participate. Participants are encouraged to bring any walking equipment, wheels, personal assistance, or other personal needs. 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For more information, contact Dave Ward at 719-221-1728. Again, that's Dave Ward, 719-221-1728. Thanks to Dave for coordinating that. If you're unfamiliar, Dave is another one of the longtime radio legends down here. You can catch his show, Down the Road a Piece, Mondays from 1 to 3. We got Willie Nelson right now, believe it or not, with a beautiful instrumental track. Thanks for joining me this morning. It's a beautiful day. There's so much to be thankful for.

Every day is a blessing, no matter what it brings. Life is a gift. I got some more music coming up for you. Thanks for joining me. Thanks for supporting Community Radio.

I'm back with you. Those last couple songs, that first one is called Too Afraid to Fall in Love, Max Gomez. And that second one is Goddamn Lonely Love, Drive-By Truckers, Jason Isbell singing and writing. Oh, can you believe it's almost June? I've lived in Salida for just over a year. I moved here last May. I've seen all the seasons. Maybe except winter. It's such an exciting time to be here, to be in the Arkansas Valley. And there's so much good energy in the air. There's so many things going on. I just started my summer gig. Yesterday was my first day back. I work on the river, shooting photography at Zoom Flume at Browns Canyon. And there's a lot of, there's just a lot of uncertainty around the river and the water levels, the rafting industry. But I've got good news to report. It rained steadily in the night. River's up to 380 this morning. And there's just so much to be thankful for. We're so lucky to get to live in a place with so many things going on. Just looking around the studio here at the bulletin board. We got the Jazzmonaut at the Velveteen on Friday at 8. That's this Friday, day after tomorrow. What else we got going on here? The Roller Pride Open Skate Night. 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Community members of all ages are invited for an evening of skating, music, and celebration. So cool. All right, let's catch the end of this track here.

That was a song called Sunbird by Jack Tully and the Sears. This one we've got right now is Riverside Drive by Northside. Gosh, there's just so much going on. I got more to tell you about. Chaffee County Public Health invites the community to a countywide mural celebration on Wednesday, June 10th, honoring 5 public murals created by local volunteers ages 15 to 79 through the We Are Chaffee's Future Belonging Project. Celebrations will take place throughout the day in Salida and Buena Vista and include mural walks, community art activities, local speakers, treats from local businesses, and opportunities to meet the artists and participants behind the project. More information and the full schedule are available at wearechaffee.org. I've only seen one of the 5 murals. It's right across the street from Mo Burrito, not too far from the station. I will be biking past it as soon as the show's over. It's awesome. It says something like, "You belong in the heart of the Rockies." It's beautiful. I got some more music coming up for you. I'm going to pick it up here a little bit. I got the Early Morning Rain coming up next from the man who wrote the words, Gordon Lightfoot. I hope you've had a good May. May's one of those months that can bring a lot of different things for a lot of different people. I hope that it's brought you what you need, even if you didn't know that you needed it. No matter who you are, I hope that May's brought you some love in whatever form it comes to you. Because it can come to us in a lot of different forms. All of them are good. Maybe June's a month to send some love. Spread some goodness in the world. Let somebody know that you care about them.

All right. We had three in a row there. First one, Early Morning Rain, Gordon Lightfoot. The second one is called Here. That was Chris Stapleton singing with Marcus Mumford & Sons. That's off Mumford & Sons' newest album. And then that last one is Black Creek, Brent Cobb. Guitar man, play me a tune. I got 1 foot tapping and nothing to lose. All right, a couple words from our underwriters here. 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Today's a good day to get on the river. It's cloudy, looks a little drizzly, but the water's up, surf waves in. Yeah, today's a good day to get on the river. I'll be down there. I will be sitting river left at Zoom Flume all day today. So if you're out and about, give me a wave, smile for the camera. It'd be good to see you. It's been good to see a lot of friends in the river world, whether it's down at the surf wave or on the river. People that I haven't seen since river season last year. Good to see everybody. This next song is from an artist named Jake McShan. Jake McShan is a California smoke jumper, as well as being a talented songwriter.

I'm back with you. That last one was Sailing Away, James McMurtry off his latest album, The Black Dog and the Wandering Boy. I have been listening to that album frequently. It's a good one. Check it out. James McMurtry, Black Dog and the Wandering Boy. Before that, we heard a song called Nevada by Jake McShan. Jake is California's newest smoke jumper, which, if you're unfamiliar, are the specialized wildland firefighters that parachute out of planes into very remote areas to fight wildfires in the early stages. Way to go, Jake. Not an easy thing to do. Proud of you.

I always love meeting people who listen to the show. I was in Texas this weekend for a wedding, and I ran into somebody I hadn't seen in a while, and they were like, I've been listening to your show. It's so cool. So thanks to everybody out there that's listening, friends, family, everything in between. 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I got one more song for you. Hopefully this one gets you up and moving, ready to take on the day. I'll check back in at the very end, but this has been another week. The early morning rain. I'm the Rain Man. This is Free Range Radio. Life is good.

All right. That's it. Early morning rain on May 27. Thanks for tuning in. Until next time, have some fun out there. Peace out, Salida.

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3: This is my podcast introduction to an interview I just did with Craig Furman. Craig Furman has written a new book about the Lewis and Clark expedition, a major book, This Vast Enterprise, A New History of Lewis and Clark. It's just out. Avid Reader Press. It's his second book. His previous book was about presidents writing, author-in-chief, which got extraordinary reviews, including the Wall Street Journal. Greg Furman lives in Indiana with his wife and children. And the book is going to be in the bookstores within days here. I've read the book carefully. I've marked up the margin hundreds of times. I disagree with some things in this book, but it is an important piece of scholarship. And at the end, he does something really, truly remarkable. Before he begins his footnotes on chapter X, whatever it's about, Sacagawea, as he calls her, or York, the enslaved man, or Lewis, or Clark, or John Ordway, the first sergeant, he has a little essay on his historiography, how he searched the book, what's speculative and what's not, the secondary and tertiary sources that he consulted. He provides a really interesting sort of essay perspective on each of the chapters that he's writing. If you get the book, I would urge you to read those essays at the end in the footnotes before you read the chapter, because it will help you understand, help you negotiate his methodology. Anyway, it's an important book, and my friend David Nicandri and I have been having this debate about it. I'm more critical of it than Nicandri. Nicandri is less critical of it. Both of us like the book a lot and see that it has major new insights. So this is something I've really been looking forward to. I wish we had had a couple of hours, not just one. But Craig Furman is making his presence known in the Lewis and Clark world. And thank goodness he's only in his 40s, young 40s. And so that means that he's going to be around for a long time. I think that he's got more books in him. I think that he will be somebody that Lewis and Clark students, lovers, have to come to terms with because of the really strong research that he's done. And he's uncovered a couple of things. First, a letter by John Quincy Adams about Lewis after he returned. This is really important. This is maybe the most important discovery that Craig Furman made. Is really an essential piece of evidence about Lewis's mental state post-expedition. So that's one. He also discovers in Missouri Historical Society a notebook that's been mostly neglected by Clark in Clark's penmanship, in his handwriting, that appears to suggest that Clark went to college. That's brand new. No biography of William Clark has said that so far. I'm a little skeptical about this, but maybe. If so, it might have been William and Mary. If so, he had more formal education than Meriwether Lewis, who's far and away the more brilliant of the two, the better writer, the better educated, the better read, the more reflective. But it may be that Clark actually did go to college in Virginia. And if so, this will be confirmed. And well, the good news is that Craig Furman ran this story by

0: the surface of these sort of cutout characters and to make more sense of them than previous biographers and historians have done. So it's fascinating. I'm excited for him. It was really a fun interview. The Lewis and Clark story has been with me since my late childhood. I'm, you know, decades into this. I'm also, maybe you know, the editor of the Lewis and Clark Quarterly, We Proceeded On. You can join the Lewis and Clark Trail Alliance by just typing in Lewis and Clark Trail Alliance or We Proceeded On, and it'll take you to the website at Great Falls. It's a small fee, and you get four 50 to 60 page journals, magazines per annum. I always write an opening essay for each of them, and I try to solicit articles from the most interesting people working in the Lewis and Clark world. So that's all really exciting, and I was so glad to have this opportunity with author Craig Furman. Just the usual thing, please contribute. The online courses, there's an online course on the Constitution coming in May about actually trying in our course to refashion some of the more problematic elements of the Constitution. The France trip is full, but we do have a waiting list if you're interested. And then the three winter encampments are coming, one on the Beatles, one on Thoreau, and the third on Jane Austen. Those are in January at Loxaw Lodge, west of Missoula. And then finally, this big thing that's going to happen at Crow Canyon Archaeological Center in September. I'm one of the three presenters. It's about the National Monuments and Antiquities Act and its current really difficult status because the Trump administration is trying to privatize some of the public lands, reduce the size of certain national monuments, open the private lands to more oil and mineral extraction, etc. And so this is a crisis for the Monuments and Antiquities Act, which was passed into law in June of 1906 and used heroically by Theodore Roosevelt, who named the first 18, beginning with Devil's Tower in Wyoming. So that's coming up, I think it's the 13th. It's the 13th through the 19th of September in southwestern Colorado. I was just there. It's magnificent countryside, the Four Corners area. It's going to be a spectacular week-long event, and you may wish indeed to join us. So let's go to the show. Hello, everyone, and welcome to this special edition of Listening to America. I'm Clay Jenkinson in Bismarck, North Dakota today, and I have the honor and joy of talking to Craig Furman, the author of an important new book on Lewis and Clark, This Vast Enterprise, A New History of Lewis and Clark, and previously a book that I just love, Author-in-Chief, The Untold Story of Our Presidents and the Books They Wrote. I think you're in Indiana, in Bloomington, Indiana, are you not?
1: That's exactly right. How are you?
0: Really good to see you. Welcome. So we share an interest in one of the most extraordinary stories in American history. And I guess I'd start this way, Craig. You know, we have Ambrose and we have David Lavender and we have David Freeman Hawke. And, you know the panoply of people who have written about Lewis and Clark. And Ambrose's book from the late 1990s is sort of the Bible, the central book that most people read when they want to understand the narrative of the story. What possessed you to enter into that extraordinary arena?
1: I would add DeVoto to your list too. He's my personal favorite in terms of chroniclers of the expedition. You're right. It's an intimidating list. But after I wrote Author in Chief, which was very much a book about ideas, I wanted to try to tell a big adventure story. And the best adventure story in American history is Lewis and Clark. So before I committed, I wanted to spend some time with the journals. And that's one advantage I had, which is that Moulton had finished his two decades plus of editing. So we sort of had the best edition of the journals.
0: Gary Moulton, 13 volumes, University of Nebraska Press, the definitive authoritative edition of the journals, also available and searchable online.
1: Exactly. And I relied on the online edition. I found it the easiest one to use and the easiest one to cross-reference. And let's not forget the Atlas, too. I think his work editing the maps and the botanical specimens matters a lot, too. So I was reading through Moulton, and what I thought is that even though so many people have written wonderfully about the expedition, I still felt like I only knew half the story. And that's not Ambrose's fault. That's not DeVoto's fault. There has been a lot of great scholarship produced in the last couple decades that specifically focuses on Native points of view and sort of recapturing and re-understanding Native people as rational, strategic actors. And so Lewis and Clark is actually the perfect story for this kind of new work because obviously, I mean, Jefferson's words, America is miserably weak among the Lakota, along the Missouri. So Lewis and Clark and Jefferson understood this reality. This is not modern scholarship being projected back in time. This is just a more accurate attempt to understand the two-way dynamic that has always been at the heart of the expedition. So for me, it just was a chance to kind of tell this story,

0: bringing in lots of perspectives, lots of points of views. And I think it makes it a better story. You know, when Black Buffalo isn't just somebody who shows up for a page and then disappears, but is someone with his own world, his own agenda, his own priorities and desires, that sort of sets up the clash between him and Lewis and Clark in a way that I think is more dynamic and interesting.
1: And so Black Buffalo is a Lakota, one of three principal leaders that Lewis and Clark met around today's Pierce, South Dakota, in September of 1804. This was a key moment. And I think James Rhonda, actually, the great James Rhonda, who wrote Lewis and Clark Among the Indians back in 1984, sort of started us down this line by saying, it's one thing to take the triumphalist story of these brave Americans who were suddenly challenged by natives and they were freaked out by it and so on. And the old view was, why would these natives have any right to stop Lewis and Clark? That was the old history, Craig. Beginning with Rhonda, we learned, if you turn the lens around and just look at it from the Lakota point of view, not only is it a better story and a more interesting story, but it gives you key insights about what actually happened out there.
0: That's exactly right. And one thing Rhonda didn't have, although I would also add his book to the list that we were talking about at the start, one thing Rhonda didn't have was a transcript that was turned up in, I think, 2005 by Harry Anderson, which was of an important meeting between Clark and some Lakota leaders in 1807 after the expedition ended. And so if you have Lakota winter counts, if you have interviews with Lakota people, which I was able to do, if you have that transcript of sort of them reflecting on the expedition and thinking about it, you can see that, you know, Lewis and Clark and the Lakota were opposed against each other. But there was also even more of a rivalry among the Lakota themselves. You mentioned those three leaders. It was especially pitched between Black Buffalo and the Partisan. They had two very different visions for where they wanted the Lakota to go. Black Buffalo wanted more trade. He wanted more cooperation. The Partisan wanted more control and more power and more, frankly, violence. And so they had two different ideas of where their nation should go, where their people should go. And Black Buffalo realized he could use Lewis and Clark to further his vision. So it's not just the Lakota versus Lewis and Clark. It's what's happening within the Lakota. And if you can understand that, it just becomes a richer story. And we can, thanks to that transcript that turned up. That's a new document that I think completely reshapes our understanding, not just of Lewis and Clark in the Lakota, but American Lakota relationships throughout the whole first two decades of the 20th or the 19th century.
1: Yes, indeed. I'm talking to Craig Furman about his new book, This Vast Enterprise, A New History of Lewis and Clark. So just to make sure our audience stays with us, Lewis and Clark begin the journey, let's call it May 14th, 1804, from St. Louis. They're moving in a flotilla of three vessels up the Missouri towards its source. They're going to cross whatever the dividing ridge is between Missouri waters and Columbia waters and go down the Snake, the Columbia, to the ocean and come back again. And there are a few choke points in the history of the story. And the first great choke point is in South Dakota with the Lakota. And the Lakota really offended Lewis and Clark. I think Clark more than Lewis in some ways. And they kind of bluster and blunder their way through. But I think one of Rhonda's great insights and yours too is that it wasn't just their bluster, that this inter-rivalry between the Partisan and Black Buffalo was something they didn't really understand. But it turns out that that's as much a part of the story as the nation v. nation encounter that occurred. And the more we go into that with nuance and with sensitivity, the more extraordinary the story becomes. And Black Buffalo, at least in James Rhonda's opinion, is sort of the hero of the story because he's the one that said, finally, look, we're not going to stop you, but come on, show some respect. Give us something that shows that you understand that you cannot just pass through here without being tariffed in some way.
0: I think that's absolutely right. I think a lot of times people will say, and this is a place where I differ from Rhonda a little bit, people will say that the interaction with the Lakota was the worst foreign policy outcome of Lewis and Clark. I actually think if you have that 1807 transcript, and if you look at how the War of 1812 played out in the interior, the Lewis and Clark versus the Lakota was the best foreign policy outcome that they had. They really, if we focus on the Southern Lakota tribes, they were able to achieve a lasting peace that really mattered. But where I do agree with Rhonda is that the biggest slice of credit for that peace goes to Black Buffalo. Lewis and Clark obviously kept their men under control. Lewis more than Clark. You're right. When Clark says that line about we have enough medicine on our boat to kill 20 such nations, I always think that feels like George Rogers Clark. That doesn't feel like something William Clark would say. And note that Clark didn't preserve that in his journals. We know that from, I think, Gass's journal. So we could tell that maybe Clark was a little chagrined that he said that, but it shows how tense that encounter was. It also shows that, you know, both sides found a way to work together and set up this really durable alliance that was important to shaping not just expedition history, but American and Lakota history in the coming decades.
1: At one point, Lewis and Clark have their small cannon trained upon the shore. They have their blunderbusses. Everyone is heavily armed. The Lakota have some muskets and so on, but mostly they have bows and arrows and spears, and there are several hundred of them on the shore. And this could have sparked into a conflagration, which probably would result in the death of a lot of Lewis and Clark's people, maybe all of them.
0: And we can again put this in Black Buffalo's point of view. We know that his oldest son was a teenager, so I think it's very likely that his oldest son was in that group of people that the cannon was pointed at. So if we look at this in a very personal lens, Black Buffalo is not just worried about his people, he's worried about his family. He's worried about his wife and his newborn son who were a couple miles away in a camp. And one thing I noticed, then again, this comes from paying attention to the maps as much as what's in the journals, but the Lakota moved their camp a couple miles. And they did this, I believe, because of Black Buffalo's guidance. You know, they started out with sort of a plan that aligned more with the partisan. Let's confront, let's blockade, let's embargo. But then Black Buffalo comes up with the idea to move the people. So the next day, the Corps find all of Lakota, not just the men, not just the fighters, but the women and the children too. It's a much different approach for the next couple of days until the very end. That was Black Buffalo's idea. That was him nudging his people in a direction. And it's just so human to see that he's cared about his children. He's caring about his people. He's caring about his land. He was just as complicated a person as Lewis or Clark. And in my book, I tried to give all of them their moment.
1: Two questions about that. Number one, Clark says when he really gets into high dudgeon, and he says, we have enough medicine on that vessel, that boat, to kill 20 such tribes as yours. Some scholars have thought he might be alluding to the smallpox serum that they were taking with us. I don't think that's true. Do you?
0: I don't, because by that point, Lewis had already said that it didn't work anymore.
1: Right,
0: exactly. So that from that, we can infer that they tried to vaccinate at least some of the men and found that it didn't work anymore. So I do not agree with that interpretation.
1: So Lewis is usually something of the mercurial hothead. Clark is often more steady and calms Lewis down a lot. That was the theme of my work on Lewis and Clark, that Clark is the absorber of Lewis's craziness and makes him possible for Lewis to perform. And I also argue whenever Lewis and Clark are separated, things spin out of control for Lewis, but they never spin out of control for Clark. So this is kind of a reversal here where Lewis is the one saying, hey, look here, we'll get through this. We'll get through this. And Clark is saying, I'm so angry. But Clark was the one on shore that was being physically bullied by the partisan and his folks. So second question, Craig, on the return journey, this is one of the mysteries for me. They're coming down the river fast, 40, 50, 60 miles a day in 1806. Everyone just wants to get home. The story is that Black Buffalo was on the shore sort of beckoning them. Hey, let's talk, you know, come on. And Clark just kind of shouts defiance at them and says, you are the vilest people.
0: Well, first, I would say I don't think it's completely clear that that was Black Buffalo. I think it might have been Buffalo Medicine. This is okay. The journals, despite us having a million words and despite us having Gary Moulton's editing, they're never quite as precise as we would like them to be.
1: Right.
0: So that they've just made it back, you know, almost all the way through the journey. But they're finding that all their careful work on the way out has completely unraveled. They tried to, I call it an agricultural alliance. They tried to create this unified front of agricultural nations against the Lakota. And they're finding out that everybody has turned on each other. They're finding out that the Shoshone were attacked, even though they had asked the Hidatsa to stop attacking the Shoshone. So all their careful foreign policy work is unraveling. So in this moment, I think you can kind of see an echo of the anger on the way up. That if we look at just that moment in 1804 or just this moment in 1806, Clark is not his best self. But if we are a little more careful, if we look at the letters that Clark wrote to send back to Jefferson and the letters that Lewis wrote to send back, and if we look at that 1807 transcript, we can see that the captains had an idea for an economic embargo that would help push the Lakota in the Black Buffalo direction. And that's exactly what happened. In that 1807 meeting, the partisan comes down and talks to Clark in St. Louis, and the partisan says, you know, well, Black Buffalo didn't even have the courage to come. But everybody knew that was just bluster, that Black Buffalo's power was that he didn't need to come. He could make the partisan go in his stead. Clark forgave him. Clark offered goods. And that was the start of that alliance. So to me, you can see that Lewis and Clark had a longer vision for the Lakota and it worked. But at the same time, because of Lakota power, there were moments of tension where, you know, the captains didn't live up to Jefferson's values.
1: Now that's a great way to take our first break. I'm talking with Craig Furman, the author of an extraordinary new book, This Vast Enterprise, A New History of Lewis and Clark. A New History of Lewis and Clark. We'll be back in just a moment. back to our discussion of This Vast Enterprise, A New History of Lewis and Clark by Craig Furman. Craig, you were saying at the end of the first segment here that you found a letter by John Quincy Adams, the son of the great John Adams. Jefferson, of course, was famous for his dinner parties. Lewis comes back in 1867. He then lives with Jefferson for a while again and winds up doing tasks as an aide-de-camp for Jefferson, which I think has some implications for what happened afterwards, but we'll stick with this for the moment. At one of those dinner parties, John Quincy Adams, who's not really a Jefferson fan, but a pretty good guy and a great diarist, sees Lewis and says, he's aged, he's depleted, I hardly recognized him. You know, Lewis is only 34 years old at this time. I think that might be the key discovery in your work. There's a lot of great work in this. You've done an enormous amount of research. You've unearthed some things that have been neglected or really never even attended to. But this letter, in some sense, is the confirmation of the Nicandri thesis. You know, lots of Lewis and Clark people, as you know, buffs and students of Lewis and Clark, don't really want to accept the depleted Lewis idea. They don't like the idea that a national hero like this could maybe be having a slow motion nervous breakdown out there in the West, and that he was never the same. And my view is he couldn't re-enter into American civilization afterwards. But a lot of people, as you know, reject that in a kind of visceral way. But now we can't reject it, because here's one of the sharpest eyes in Washington, D.C., saying, man, this man has had a tough journey. Not sure why, but he's diminished and aged, and there's a kind of wornness in him. So that must have thrilled you when you came upon that.
0: It was a remarkable moment, especially because I knew Nicandri scholarship and your own writing about this. So to see an eyewitness testimony, and we couldn't ask for a better eyewitness, it was a really exciting moment. And it was one of those moments where a lot of things clicked into place. There are also such implications from it. I think it's illuminating about Jefferson too. If Adams could see this, why couldn't Jefferson? He knew Lewis better than anyone. They were living together. And so I think it must get either at Jefferson's kind of willful blindness to some issues, which shows up in other parts of his life, or maybe just Jefferson's excitement. Maybe he was so thrilled. Maybe he was so excited about the future and about the possibilities the expedition had opened up. For whatever reason, he missed that his friend, that his protege needed help, and he didn't offer to him. It's kind of heartbreaking. That Adams letter really brings us down to the human level. And that's where I tried to spend a lot of the book, is just thinking about these people as people.
1: So that's a question that I want you just to play with a little bit. It's not the centerpiece of your book, but the difference between Meriwether Lewis and William Clark. So William Clark comes back, he gets married almost immediately, starts having children, buys property, becomes a prominent businessman in St. Louis, is central to the U.S. government's activities out on the Missouri frontier. Lewis comes back, never marries, lives in rental property, not an effective governor. Gets all involved personally and publicly in financial leisure domain that really goes wrong. What's going on here? I mean, these are two, used to be like the two men on the highway signs. Now we see them as very distinct human beings.
0: Their differences are hard to understand, but I guess I just tried to understand them. It was really important for me in this book, for all of the kind of main people I talk about, to sort of enter their point of view and understand the way they saw things. Let me give you an example that I don't think really has been touched on by previous Lewis and Clark work, which is Lewis's relationship to enslaved people and to slavery. This must have been obvious to the men. Lewis didn't have a York. Clark did have a York. He brought an enslaved person with him as a body servant. Their relationship is fascinating and heartbreaking in its own ways. But Lewis didn't do that. And it wasn't just the expedition. When Lewis joined Jefferson as his secretary, although today we would say it's closer to a chief of staff, one of the things Jefferson offered his secretaries was, you can have an enslaved body servant. Lewis turned him down. He decided to have a free person as kind of a part-time attendant instead. So if you look at Lewis's papers and if you look at Lewis's life, again and again, he decided, I don't really want to engage with the institution of slavery. Now that doesn't mean Lewis was an abolitionist or anything like that, but it is a difference between Lewis and Clark. And I think despite the fact that they were a great team and despite the fact that they just had remarkable affection for each other, they were very different people. And I tried in this book to kind of tease them apart and always think, you know, how would their different reactions to moments show up?
1: Again, I'm talking with Craig Furman about his great new book, This Vast Enterprise, A New History of Lewis and Clark. So let me ask you this question about Clark and college. So this is a discovery that you have made. In no previous book has anyone said Clark went to college, that he had a college notebook. And I believe, because you're the first, that there will be skeptics who will say, well, wait a minute, this has not yet been confirmed. We need Moulton to step in and decide whether, or Jay Buckley, or, you know, somebody who has a long stature within the Lewis and Clark world. If what you're saying is true, every subsequent study of Lewis and Clark will have to come to terms with this knowledge. And I don't necessarily go as far as you did to say that he's a better educated man, but I do think that this changes the equation pretty seriously. So you are certain that this is the case?
0: I am. And just as an aside, better educated, I mean, just in terms of technical education,
1: more time, you know,
0: right, lines on the CV. But Lewis obviously was a self-educated man, which is something I have a lot of respect and affinity for.
2: Of course.
0: But yes, the Missouri Historical Society has confirmed it's Clark's handwriting. When I found this, I shared it with Jim Holmberg, who's read more of Clark's own hand than anybody other than Moulton. When I went through the notebook, I pulled out phrases and put them into Google Books to find out what books Clark was using.
2: Wow.
0: I shared those with historians who have studied colleges in this period. This just shows their scholarship and their erudition right away from the astronomy text. They could say, oh, he probably went to William and Mary because this was the astronomy textbooks they used there. So then I followed up and I went to William and Mary and a couple other colleges in Virginia in this time period and said, do we have any enrollment records from Clark? Those don't survive, but the archivists all told me, honestly, they probably wouldn't have. It's very rare for enrollment records from that time period to last. And Jim Holmberg mentioned something else to me when I was kind of talking this through with him. He said, you know, there's a mention of where Clark later in life talks about going back to Virginia to run into old friends and old schoolmates. And a lot of people thought, well, maybe that was when he was a very young boy doing some kind of schooling in Virginia. But honestly, in light of what you found, it could have been college, people that he knew from college and going back to see him. So yeah, I stand by this claim. If the notebook is online, so if anybody wants to doubt me, I've got a long end note about a page long defending and laying all this out. But don't take my word for it. Go online, look at the notebook, and see for yourself.
1: Speaking of which, I read this book before it went to press, and I studied it very carefully. I have hundreds of marginal notations. I'd love to have a public debate with you about some of these things sometime. But sure. What struck me is that in your notes, so you have footnotes the way everyone else has footnotes. This is Gary Moulton, Volume 3. This is James Rhonda. This is Jim Holmberg. But at the beginning, for each of your chapters, you have a kind of a scholarly analysis of how you did it and what perspective you brought to it. Let me just say, I think those are absolutely first rate and brilliant, that in some sense they could be a separate book, a pamphlet, and it would be extraordinarily important to Lewis and Clark studies. So how did you decide to do that?
0: Sure. Well, first of all, thank you for saying that. It was really important for me to write a page turner. I wanted, you know, this is a great adventure story, and I wanted a book that moved. I wanted a book that was fun. I wanted people to feel like they were in the canoe. So that was the first decision I made as a writer. At the same time, though, I found a lot of new stuff, and I also had some new interpretations. And Lewis and Clark is a subject where a lot of smart people have thought about it for a lot of time. So I didn't just want to offer my version without justifications. So I sort of created this kind of church and state divide, where if you're just looking to read a good adventure story, the first 400 pages, I think, will satisfy you. I hope so. But if you're looking to understand why I made these interpretations or something like that, that's where those essays will help. And honestly, where the specific idea came from was from We Proceeded On, the journal that you edited. That journal was so important to me in my work. I tried to keep things moving, so I knew I couldn't go too in-depth into, let's say, how Lewis and Clark made ropes. But I knew that I wanted my sentence about their rope making to be accurate. So, well, WPO has at least one and maybe a couple articles about rope making in the expedition. So I read every essay in WPO across the decades, at least once. And I was just inspired by the passion and the rigor of the Lewis and Clark Trail Association and their community. And so that was honestly the inspiration. I sort of thought of those essays in the endnotes as kind of little WPO essays in miniature, where I tried to pick the specific, you know, arguments I made or the ideas where I was trying to push against the status quo and lay out my reasoning. I realized that a lot of people won't want that. A lot of people just want the adventure story, and that's all they need. But if they do want to go more in depth, I wanted to show my work and to sort of show that, you know, I'm not somebody who's just swooping in here and trying to summarize other people's things with a modern perspective. I did the work, and I want to share that work because this is a conversation, and I know that future people are going to have slightly different perspectives, and the expedition is rich enough that it can feed that process.
1: So per that, let me now raise a question which I've been pondering and really eager for your response to, Craig. Your work is inevitably often speculative. You talk about what York might have been thinking, how he might have responded to something. He left no written records. Such records as we have come through the filter of his master, who's not always a reliable reporter on questions like this. So I've marked in the margin a number of times, asked for speculation. And I wonder how you think about that. Because, for example, you said that in trying to understand York, you looked at other slave narratives from that period. But that doesn't inevitably mean that that was York's response. I mean, York, you say York was thinking on the river about such and such. Well, maybe he was singing a lullaby. Maybe he was, who knows, right? So you had to make some decisions as a scholar. The rigor of those endnotes is so huge that one might have expected you to be really very skeptical about any sort of speculation, but you're not. So defend that and talk about your strategy there.
0: Sure. I have wondered sometimes if I will just annoy everyone in that I've got the rigor in the end notes, but then the speculation in the main text, and it's a difficult balancing act. But I will just tell you, to be completely honest, that I loved the human beings on this expedition, and I wanted to try to capture the texture of their humanity. One thing I will say is that, you know, I'm not perfect, but I would hope that most of those places you put S in a margin, I had my version of S in the main text, which is a qualifier, a may have, a probably, a, you know, perhaps. I tried to be careful when I speculated to indicate that with word choices that I was speculating. But the other thing I would say is that, you know, if I put a perhaps in the book, it's because I think this is what happened. I just can't prove exactly that this is what happened. So it's, I don't speculate in the book, except for maybe a handful of times where just, you know, a wild theory that for sensationalism or anything like that. When I use those kinds of hedge words, it's because I think this happened, but I can't know for sure. And I tried to be as rigorous as I possibly could here. So let's focus on York. When I looked at slave narratives, I only looked at slave narratives from people in Kentucky, because there are hundreds of slave narratives, but slavery was so different in Virginia versus Kentucky, and to say nothing of, you know, South Carolina or something like that, or Mississippi. So I tried to really focus in on people who had analogous experiences to York. And so a good example is an enslaved person who moved from Virginia as a young boy to Kentucky, the exact arc that York went on. He talked about seeing mountains for the first time and how the mountains and the tall cliffs overwhelmed him as they crossed through the Alleghenies. I put that in York's chapter, but I said, you know, he may have felt this. We don't know this for sure. But I mean, just in terms of human nature, I remember when I was a kid, the first time I saw mountains, those really moved me. We have an example of somebody with York's very similar biography being moved by that. I think it's very plausible that York felt those things too. And also, it was just important to me rhetorically that I wanted York to feel as human as the captains were, because he was. I mean, he was a human being. He was on this expedition. We have so many moments where Lewis or Clark are amazed by nature, are amazed by exploration. Clark cresting that hill looking for elk and forgetting to hunt for the elk because he's just ravished by the prairie unfurling in front of him. Those moments are great. I have those moments in my book too. But York had those moments. Sacagawea had those moments. They were human beings on this expedition too. And so I wanted to offer those moments, not in a fictionalized way, but in a way where I did the work to understand what the world looked like to them and to people like them, and then clearly indicated in the text, this may have happened, this probably happened. The other thing I would say is that Clark gives us York's point of view a lot. Clark says in a letter to his brother, you know, York talks about his immense services. I don't agree with him. I don't think he did as much as he says he did. That tells you a lot about Clark. But it also tells you about York. It tells you that York was proud of what he did on the expedition. It tells you that York believed that he had earned his freedom. And if we just take a very rational and economic look at terms of what the, you know, what the U.S. government paid Clark for York's services under the laws of this time period, it's about the same amount of money as the Field brothers made, you know? So, and it's also about the same amount of money that it would take to buy a slave of York's skill and age. So you can add all these kind of rational details together. You can add York's testimony preserved through Clark's letter. You can see that York did do the things that he thought he did. So you're right to put S in the margins. You're right that there are places where I tried to speculate, but I did try to speculate responsibly. I tried to indicate that in the text. And, you know, I hope those 40,000 words of endnotes buy me a little credibility in that I was not somebody who was, you know, writing a novel as nonfiction. I was somebody who was trying to get at the human beings with whatever tools modern scholarship offered.
1: That's a great defense. 40,000 words at the end of these sort of essays, which I find absolutely superb and enchanting. So just staying with York before we go to our second break here in a couple of minutes. There are 40 some people on the initial party from St. Louis to North Dakota. Then there are 33 on the so-called permanent party. What's your sense of how York was treated by others on the journey?
0: Sure. This is a great chance to talk about method again. There's a scholar who just wrote a dissertation at the University of Columbia. He shows up in these essays that about the role of enslaved people in the army in this time period. So credit to this scholar, but he found a really fascinating moment from a couple years before the expedition where a officer showed up at West Point with a body servant, the exact same scenario. And it freaked out the white soldiers. And again, this is in the Northeast, but the soldiers didn't like it. They said they made noises about mutiny because they were very uncomfortable to have a black person introduced into this military operation. So we can't know exactly how the men responded, but that starts to give us a sense of the possibilities. We also have other sources, though. We know that churches in Kentucky, as you mentioned, a lot of the men came from Kentucky. Churches in Kentucky in this time period were splitting up over the morality of slavery. Some people in Kentucky thought it was fine. Some people in Kentucky thought it was odious. I think it's fair to speculate, given that there were 33 men, that there was probably a range of opinions in there, too. There are also sources that were preserved by the men. Patrick Gass's granddaughter wrote a letter to Emra Dye. Without endorsing Dye's novelization, we can be thankful that she preserved these letters, because Gass's granddaughter wrote a really telling story about Gass, where he was riding in a wagon and the person riding the wagon said, you know, I think that black people are just as good as white people. And Gass got off the wagon and said, I'd rather walk than ride with a white person who believes that.
1: That tells you an enormous amount about Patrick Gass and it probably does. That about others on the journey too.
0: Right. But also there were probably people on the journey who were like that wagon driver, right? Like there were people on that journey who did not share Gass's views. So we had a range on there. And I think all of this context is important because there are moments in the journal. The most famous one, I think, is when somebody throws sand in York's eyes. And so exactly. Clark says this is in fun. A lot of scholars.
1: I do not buy that story.
0: I do not either.
1: Clark is trying to cover this story up that something happened. So there's a situation there on a sandbar. Somebody tosses sand, and Clark says he may lose his eyesight over this. This is a serious incident. And when I read it, I think, no, this is not play.
0: I agree. And I absolutely share your interpretation. Most scholars have kind of nodded along with Clark, and I think they're wrong. And the reason I think they're wrong is A, just human nature, but B, all those contexts we mentioned, from the soldiers at West Point to Patrick Gass in the wagon to those churches in Kentucky. So when I speculate, this is how I speculate. I try to be a vacuum cleaner. I try to gather up all the scholarship, all the contextual information we can find. I get as close to that as I can. And also, by the way, I try to get as close to the black perspective too. I read poets like Phyllis Wheatley or Jupiter Hammond, black people who were starting to articulate what the black experience felt like and meant to them. And then from there, yeah, I do. The last step, you have to speculate, but I believe it's a deeply informed speculation and a responsible speculation, in part because I say this is probably how they felt.
1: I love the secondary and tertiary research that backs up such speculations as you make. In other words, you're not just saying, gee, I think it must have been like this. You're trying to figure out how to contextualize this in documents that we have or oral traditions. We need to take our second break. I'm talking with Craig Furman, the author of this new book, This Vast Enterprise, A New History of Lewis and Clark. And also earlier, a book that I just really love, the author-in-chief, The Untold Story of Our Presidents and the Books They Wrote. We'll be back in just a moment. Stay tuned, everybody. Welcome back to this interview I'm having with Craig Furman about his new book, This Vast Enterprise, A New History of Lewis and Clark. So talk about, let's do an easy one first, the dog Seaman. So Lewis buys this dog in Pittsburgh for $20. He knows that Alexander Mackenzie had a Newfoundland. He's reading Mackenzie's Voyages from Montreal. That's an Nicandri insight, that Voyages from Montreal is almost a guidebook in some respects for Lewis and Clark, and they consult it with great frequency. But Lewis gets himself in Newfoundland. It does remarkable things. He says it has sagacity, that it's, you know, and the natives love it because of its capacities, etc. And, you know, if you've ever seen a res dog, they're not going to roll over, sit up, and shake hands. I mean, that's just a very different concept of dog between the two cultures. And so the dog disappears from the journals in mid-July 1806 on the return journey. When I talk to children, the first question they ask, Craig, is what happened to the dog? And I say, I don't know. So what happened to the dog?
0: Well, here I've got to once again tip my hat to Jim Holmberg. Not the first time and not the last time I'll do that, talking about this book.
1: He's on the Filson Club. He's done some extraordinary work on Lewis and Clark, including editing the 50-some letters that were discovered in an attic in the 1980s and 90s.
0: Right. And so Jim has done some really wonderful work piecing together kind of what plausibly happened to Seaman afterwards. And again, we could technically call this speculation. Jim is very responsible to identify it as speculation. It's not like we have a signed affidavit every day of where Seaman was and how much kibble he ate that afternoon. We don't have that level of detail, but we do have a lot. And so Jim has shown that Seaman's collar showed up with a handwritten note next to it, and he's traced the provenance of it, that it seems very plausible that Seaman survived the expedition, that he was with Lewis when he died, and that the relationship between Seaman and Lewis was one that lasted throughout the expedition and after, and that eventually Seaman's collar made it to this kind of local museum, and it's the best evidence we have, where we can't be 100% certain, but we can be 98-99% certain that Seaman remained an important part of the expedition. I don't think he went with Lewis when he was up exploring the Marias River when the Blackfoot
1: were involved.
0: There's just no way that would have worked out mechanically, but at so many important moments, Seaman was there and was a delightful part of the expedition.
1: So you say Sacagawea, the standard national spelling and pronunciation is now Sacagawea, and Lewis believed that she was born Shoshone, captured by Hidatsa, taken to what's now North Dakota, the Earth Lodges on the Knife River, acculturated into the Hidatsa world. Her name becomes Sacagawea or Sacagawea, which Lewis thought was a Hidatsa word for a bird woman. The Shoshone reject most of that and say she was born Sacagawea, she remains Sacagawea. As you know, you can get into a shouting match about this in almost any Lewis and Clark conference. Why did you choose the non-standard spelling?
0: Well, I probably need to slow down a little bit here because I think this stuff is really important.
1: It is.
0: I started with the text. I interviewed more than 100 people for this book. Many of them were native people, and I relied on a lot of oral traditions. I learned a lot from that stuff. But I'm still a historian at the end of the day, so I start with what I know best, which is the written documentation. And so I think Lewis's account is very compelling, but I would push it one step further. It's Sacagawea's account. I think one thing previous scholars have missed, this is one of those things where I'm 98% sure, which is why I hedge in the text, because again, the journals, as much as we would like them to be inerrant, they are not. And so there's a chance that somebody wrote an entry 2 days later or something like that. But if we take the journals at their word, Lewis and Clark weren't the first ones to write down Sacagawea's story. Ordway and Whitehouse were a day before. We know Ordway was fluent in plain sign language. We know that most of the people on the expedition knew plain sign language really well. And I think one mistake that historians make is they don't think enough about sign language. I just said that, you know, I started with text, I'm a historian, so I understand why they do this. But sign language was as important during the expedition as the kind of buckskin version of telephone, the translation chain that they used too. I believe that this was not Charbonneau telling the story through translation, because he was off with Clark on a scout party. I believe that when they made it to Three Forks, we know that around 9 a.m., according to Whitehouse, they started setting up the camp at Three Forks. Lewis was off thinking geopolitical thoughts, as was his purview. And so Ordway's setting up camp, Whitehouse is setting up camp, Sacagawea is setting up camp, and that's when they hear her story. Of course, the campsite is the campsite where she was captured, where her people had come at Three Forks. It makes all the sense in the world to me that she's at a physical spot. It triggers certain memories in her. She conveys those memories through sign language. Ordway and Whitehouse write them down. And then she keeps talking about this in subsequent days, which is when she finally shows up in the journals of Lewis and Clark. When we talk about Sacagawea as Shoshone, I think it's very important to say that with a pretty high degree of certainty, we can know that she told this story herself. This is not just Lewis's version. This is her version. And I think that matters because of the current political context. Like you said, shouting matches. These shouting matches are now happening in the pages of the New York Times and the New York Review of Books, because the Hidatsa have put out a really important book. You've written, I think, very wonderfully about this book. The book matters. I learned a lot from the book, and I am completely open to the book's claims about what happened after the expedition. If you ask me, when did Sacagawea die? I'm just going to tell you, I don't know. I could make a guess, but it would only be a guess. But I do think I'm pretty sure what happened to Sacagawea before the expedition, which is the story that's in the journals. So while the Hidatsa have aired some really important possibilities about after the expedition, I do not agree with their analysis of what happened before the expedition. And I think it's important, based on the textual evidence and based on Sacagawea's own words, to emphasize, especially at this time when other origin stories are starting to gain traction, to emphasize that Sacagawea was almost certainly born Shoshone, that was her identity. And there are also other written documents that support this, like Pompey's baptismal certificate, Lizette's death certificate, and so on. So I did all that work. I sort of made my interpretation. Only after that did I start talking to people and also kind of reading the news and seeing these accounts. And so I talked to Shoshone people, and they gave me a lot of insights into sort of Sacagawea's daily routines, her work setting up the teepee, how she would have, as a mother, taken care of and fed Pompey. And I wanted those human textual details in the story too. So I learned a lot from them. But one thing they said to me is that it really matters to us that her name be said and pronounced in this way. And because this is an argument that I don't think will ever be solved, Virginia Scharf, who's one of the best writers on Sacagawea and her legacy, said, we'll never really know Sacagawea's name. I mean, Lewis did record a Hidatsa version of it, but it could be that she came with Sacagawea, the name from the Shoshone, and the Hidatsa sort of offered their spin on it. We'll never know for sure. So since this is something that we'll never know for sure, and since in the popular culture right now, there is such a push towards the Hidatsa origin story, I mean, the National Parks now has on two different websites, they have the Hidatsa origin story. And I just think it's wrong.
1: I do too. I think it's you know, it's many cultures want to claim her. There's the kind of truth we can try to pin down, Craig, and can't in this case. And then there's the kind of capital T truth, which doesn't have to be pinned down in quite the same way. And I think white people, especially non-natives, have a hard time believing that there can be alternative truths that both have validity.
0: Right. I agree with you. And I think, especially for after the expedition, that the framework you're using is the appropriate one, because we don't know for sure. And the fact that so many nations see themselves in her, I understand that she's a wonderful human being and an inspiring figure. But I do think it's clear that for the first part of her life, we have about as good of an understanding as we could hope to have for a Native woman in 1804. And so for all of those reasons, when the Shoshone said, the J spelling really matters to us, the J pronunciation really matters to us, I decided to do it, because I think it's important to sort of put a stake in the ground for what I believe the textual evidence shows. So that's my reasoning.
1: Fair enough. So, you know, one of the things I discovered in my own work is that she doesn't get mentioned much, and never by name, until the boat incident in May of 1805. So they're moving up the Missouri in far eastern Montana. Her husband loses control of the command module, the White Pirogue. It nearly sinks. Lewis says she's plucking things out of the water. She showed great resourcefulness in this situation. And then a few days later, a week later, he names a creek for her in Montana, and he stops to say, okay, I'm now going to tell you a little bit about her. He tells the story, Shoshone birth, Hidatsa capture, etc. But then he says, phonetically, sa ka ga we are. So in other words, he doesn't just write it out like Sacagawea or Janie or whatever. He says, sa ka ga we are. So he's getting that somewhere, right? He's getting that either from her via the game of telephone, or he's getting it from her husband. But he's not making it up, right? So he's trying to, as a rigorous journalist, to say, here's what we know about this woman now, that she's, now I'm paying attention to her because she did a really important service for the expedition. So he must be getting that from the couple, right?
0: Or from her. I mean,
1: right. One of the two.
0: Right. Yeah. But there's the assumption that I think too often we want to see Sacagawea as Charbonneau's wife. And I don't think that's the right word for it. I think she was a slave. And this is a word that Clark used. If you look at his conversations with Biddle, he talked about that Sacagawea was a slave. And so Charbonneau acquired her in some way. We'll never quite know for sure how that happened either. But the relationship between them, I think, has been sanitized and romanticized, the relationship between Sacagawea and Charbonneau, in a way that I don't think the historical record reflects. We have a lot of mentions of Charbonneau throughout the 19th century, not many of them are positive. And so one thing I really tried to push in the book is that Charbonneau was, even by the standards of the fur trade in this time and place, he was kind of a lousy guy. And I think one reason Sacagawea worked to help the expedition was that she realized the captains could help her get back to the Shoshone and that the captains could also help keep her safe. We know that that happened because Charbonneau struck her at one point at a very tense moment in the expedition and Clark intervened.
1: And Clark says that we're not going to be doing that. You're not going to be cuffing your woman, which is really interesting. So my sense, and I'm sure you agree with this, Craig, is that when you have 30 young men and there's a woman on board, there's going to be sexual tension. And I think Clark almost immediately established himself as, hey, lay off her. I'm going to be her protector. And I think she gravitated towards Clark for two reasons. One is he was so much more approachable than Lewis. But secondly, I think he really did probably say, hey, guys, we're not going to be messing with this situation. Do you think that's right?
0: I think that, I mean, that we're definitely in the realm of speculation now, but I think that that is smart speculation. And that I think, you know, let's remember that the captains both liked Sacagawea, but they also needed her. She was their link to horses. They didn't think that the portage and that the mountains were going to be as bad as they were, but they knew that they were out there from native sources. So they had a very vested interest, a very calculating interest in protecting Sacagawea. But I also do think they liked her. I mean, her and Lewis talking about botanical specimens, I feel like you can read between the lines and feel affection in those moments in the journals too. So you're speculating, but I absolutely buy your speculation, and there's a real rationale behind it too.
1: Yeah. So, all right. So I just want to go one step farther with that. Most of the men are sleeping on the ground or in tents or under mosquito netting, but the captains have a teepee, a lodge that they wind up renting and later buying from Charbonneau. And so I think of Lewis in that teepee, Clark, York, sometimes Drouillard, and then the Charbonneau family. It feels like a sitcom to me. I mean, what can go wrong? I mean, you've got Lewis, prissy, uptight, mercurial, self-destructive Lewis. And then you've got this whole menagerie in this thing. It must have been, I mean, how did they do it? I mean, it was probably a large teepee, but this sounds crazy to me, frankly.
0: I mean, how did they do any of this stuff? That's always the mystery, is how did they get in the cold water and tow the canoes against the current? How did they dislodge the barge from sandbars? So much of the physical aspects of the expedition are just hard to understand from our air-conditioned realities in 2026. But they did do it.
1: They did do it. Amazing. But when I first understood the teepee issue, to think of that group of people cohabiting for months, you know, if you go on a camping trip with anyone for 2.5 years, there's going to be some tension. And Lewis is not by any means an easy man to be around. You would have thought he would have his own tent off at the edge of the camp, but he did not. All right, so let me change the subject here with you. You like John Ordway, and you make a really important new case for Ordway. You know, so you have Lewis and Clark. They're the two so-called captains. Lewis is truly a captain. Clark is regarded as a captain. Mm-hmm. The third in command is a man named John Ordway of New Hampshire. He had a rough start. The men did not like it when Lewis and Clark, when they went to St. Louis, made him the officer in charge at Camp Wood. There were kind of mutinous things going on and death threats. And so Ordway had a rough beginning, but it turns out he is the third in command. And you've made the case again and again that we should take him more seriously than biographers and scholars have previously done.
0: Absolutely. And this is one of those things where my sort of, you know, vacuum cleaner approach paid off, I think, in that I read a lot of scholarship and a lot of accounts of the military in this time period. And again, captains, colonels, generals, they talk about the first sergeant. They say that, you know, if you don't have a good first sergeant, your unit is dead in the water. Now, that wasn't Ordway's official rank. That wasn't an official rank yet. But for all practical purposes, if you look in von Steuben's description of what that kind of person does, that's what Ordway did for the expedition. And it's just, he's a wonderful writer. First of all, he's the only person to write every day on the expedition. So he offers a really
2: never missed a day.
0: Yeah. And that tells you his personality. That one of my favorite moments in the expedition is they shoot a bald eagle. And to me, John Ordway did the most American thing. He went over and got some feathers so he could keep writing. That kind of work ethic, that kind of discipline, that feels very John Ordway to me. That feels very American to me. And so he really did matter. And when you pay attention to his perspective and his experience, I think you can find new things. We know that at Camp River Dubois, at Camp Wood, that things were very tense, that people were threatening to kill him. And the natural thing in this moment to do would be to explode. We know a few years before, that's what Lewis did when he was challenged and when he challenged someone to a duel. So that's what most people would do. The fact that Ordway chose not to do that, that he waited for the captains to come back and take another run at establishing morale, I think is a very telling thing. But here's something even more telling. There's a word in Moulton's edition that I think is really important, balloted, because when the captains sorted the men into the squads and got ready for the final preparations, they said that the men were duly balloted. And if you look at that word usage, that means the men got to vote. So there are very famous, I'm going to put scare quotes around these, votes during the expedition, like for Floyd's replacement and where to put the winter quarters. But here's the first one. They let the men choose, what squad do you want to be in? Who do you want to be your sergeant? And what's remarkable is that one of the people who threatened Ordway's life a few weeks later said, I want John Ordway to be my sergeant. That's incredible. That tells you everything you need to know about John Ordway's character. And his character, I argue, was essential to preserving this sometimes really tenuous relationship between the officers and the men on this incredible journey.
1: We're out of time, Craig, but let me ask you this. I mean, so you did something really mighty here. You spent years writing a 400 plus page book, enormous amount of research. It just, you can see it on every page, and particularly in those essays at the end. What's your dream for this book? Is this going to like be next to Ambrose? Is it going to replace Ambrose? You've dreamed of great success here.
0: I gave this book everything I had. I knew that Lewis and Clark meant a lot to a lot of people. It meant a lot to me. Before I ever dreamed of this book, I went to Fort Clatsop on a family vacation and just kind of stood in awe of this story and this distinctly American story. I also knew that I found a lot of new things. And the most important thing I thought I found was the Native perspectives and a way to incorporate this and to make this a story with a two-way power dynamic and not just a one-way power dynamic. So what I tried to do, because I felt an obligation to this topic, and I felt an obligation to my native sources, and I just felt an obligation to my profession, which is being a historian, I tried to write the best book I could, and I gave it everything I had. I don't know how it's going to go, but I hope people find it to be an engaging story, and I hope scholars find it to be intellectually provocative. And other than that, I don't know. I just, I don't know how to answer that other than to say I gave it everything I had. And, I think this is the best book I'll ever write, and I'm okay with that because I'm deeply proud of this book.
1: How old are you?
0: 41.
1: I don't think it's the best book you will ever write because you have 40 more years of work in you, and you've obviously done some extraordinary training in the last two books. You know, you've got a set of skills now and an intellectual rigor and a sense of the methodology that can reveal something new that surely will pay off in whatever else you do. But I so wish you well with this. You've really added to our understanding. You've made breakthroughs of information. You have been willing to speculate carefully about a number of things that just absolutely demand speculation, because otherwise we can't piece together this very complicated story. And as you say, we have millions of words, but there are still enormous holes in the Lewis and Clark story. And the scholar that comes to this to write a narrative has no choice but to say, how am I going to handle what happened to the dog? How am I going to handle the difference in how people think about Sacagawea and so on? And I think it's a remarkable achievement. And I wish you well. To all of you who are listening, this vast enterprise, A New History of Lewis and Clark by Craig Furman. We'll see you all next week for another important edition of Listening to America.

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You are listening to KHENLP 106.9 FM in downtown Salida, Colorado. This is the Sunny Side Up Show, and I am your host, Fred Schubert. Thank you for the privilege of your time. We are always honored to have you join us by listening in. Thank you so much for being here. We're going to have some music. We're going to have a good time, I believe, today. I do want to tell you, it's like 46 degrees here in Salida, Colorado. Cloudy all day. At one point, we thought we'd get a little moisture. Well, that came last night. Not so much maybe today, but yeah, we're in the low 40s in the evening now. And tomorrow we'll warm up a little bit, back up to 69. But today, 57 is our predicted high. So we'll just, gosh, we're going to just do it. We're going to tell you a little bit about what's going on in the community here and play a little music for you. And I think, by golly, we should just maybe start in with one. I've got some music here I wanted to play for you. The first one I want to talk about is a gentleman, Mr. Chuck Pyle. Charles, I was thinking about the Rifters playing Chuck Pyle's song, actually, when I said that. I want to play one by Chuck Prophet. Charles William Prophet, yes. Born in 1963, American singer, songwriter, guitarist, record producer. You know, he first came on with a group called Green on Red, and he toured and recorded with them in the 1980s and recorded a number of solo records. My goodness, many, many solo albums. And they kind of gained prominence that way. Born in Whittier, California. And he did actually an EP and 8 different albums with Green on Red. And then he began working with fellow musician and later his wife, Stephanie Finch, and that's when he released his first solo record, and that came out in 1990, but it didn't release in the U.S. until 1997. So let's listen to one here. I've got one here called Summertime Thing. Let's listen in. This is off of an album called No Other Love. Came out on January 1st, 2002. Here we go.

right, there we go. Mr. Chuck Prophet this morning. Yes, there we go. Well, I tell you what, we've got some stuff going on in the community as usual. But before we talk about that, I want to tell you that this program is supported by Little Cambodia. Since 2010, Little Cambodia has been Salida's source for pho and spring rolls. The restaurant hosts a dry market with noodles, sauces, and other Asian fare. Now in their new location on Highway 50 by the bowling alley, they are open every day from 11 to 8. Little Cambodia also caters in-house or on location. So thank you to Little Cambodia for being an underwriter for KHEN Radio. Yes, how about that? Supporting community radio, we appreciate our underwriters. Bonnie, thank you so much. We know that you work hard, and we're glad that you're sharing a part of your business with the community. That's tremendous stuff, and we appreciate you. Yes, we do. All right, we're going to continue with some music. I've got some music here by a young lady, Mary Gaucher, and born in 1962, a Grammy-nominated American folk singer, songwriter, and author, and quite a prolific songwriter. Her songs have been recorded and performed by Tim McGraw, Blake Shelton, Kathy Mattea, Vince Gill, Boy George, Jimmy Buffett, Betty LeVitt, Candy Stanton, Amy Helm. My goodness. I mean, that's a little bit of talent right there. And yeah, she does vocals and guitar, and she's been active since 1990. And we're just going to kind of listen to this music here. Her songs often deal with marginalization. Informed by her experience of adoption, addiction, and recovery, and growing up gay in the Deep South. There you go. So we are going to play one by Mary Gaucher right now. If I can, oh, here we go. This is it. This is called Mercy Now.

now. And this is a song that came off. The album was called Mercy Now as well. Came out January 1st, 2005. Song she wrote and composed herself. Mary Gauthier, here we are.

Yeah. Mary Gaucher. Every single one of us could use some mercy now. How about that? All right. The Chafee Walk and Roll offers short daytime walks for people experiencing difficulty walking or mobility limitations. Walks take place during spring, summer, and fall in safe, accessible locations, and all are welcome to participate. Participants are encouraged to bring any walking equipment, wheels, personal assistance, or other personal needs. Rides to walking sites are available if needed. For more information, contact Dave Ward at 719-221-1728. There is something for the community that is tremendous. I like that. I like that a lot. And I might just have to thank Dave when I see him down on the street, by golly. That's a tremendous thing going on in the community. So, hey, we have stuff going on. Yes, we do. And I wanted to tell you, just in case you didn't catch the local live music schedule, there's still a couple happenings today on the calendar. Happy Hour with Dave Tipkin on the Chapman Stick, 2:30 to 5 p.m. today at the Vic, the Victoria Tavern. There's Open Mic at the Soggy Surfer at 5. Open Mic at 5 at the Dusty Rose Roadhouse in Howard. And Open Mic and Dinner Show at 7 p.m. at the Lariat in BV in Buena Vista. How about that? A lot of fun stuff going on. And I think this is pretty good segue here. I'll tell you about that in a second. But I do need to also tell you that the views expressed on this program are those of myself and my guests and do not necessarily reflect the views of the KHEN staff, volunteers, underwriters, or the board of directors. So I just need to tell you that. Yes, I do. A little segue here. Dave Tipton on the Chapman Stick is playing at the Vic. So 2:30 to 5. And I'm going to dedicate a song to David. And he's heard me play this before for him. But I'm going to do it anyway again. It's not that often that I do that stuff. But I think it's okay. I just think it's okay. This is a song that was written for and made famous by, I believe, Mr. Elvis Costello. Some of you have heard that name. Yes. He's done a lot of, this guy did a lot of work for him, and he worked with Graham Parker and a few others, but he wrote this song, and it became quite a hit for Elvis Costello. And so we're going to play this for you. And the words are pretty prolific and poignant. And I think it's just so appropriate for these times, as did David say that on the air when he was here. This is off an album called Untouched Takeaway. Came out September 25th, 2004. A song, this is a gentleman who wrote it here, Mr. Nick Lowe. Song is called What's So Funny About Peace, Love, and Understanding. Says it all. Here we go. Here's to you, David.

All right, Mr. Nick Lowe. Yeah. What's so funny about peace, love, and understanding? Yeah, Mr. Nick Lowe had a way of saying it, didn't he? All right, folks, this is something we want to talk about here that's important in the community. Chaffee County Public Health invites the community to a countywide mural celebration on Wednesday, June 10th, honoring 5 public murals created by local volunteers ages 15 to 79 through the We Are Chaffee's Future Belonging Project. Celebrations will take place throughout the day in Salida and Buena Vista and include mural walks, community art activities, local speakers, treats from local businesses, and opportunities to meet the artists and participants behind the project. More information and the full schedule are available at wearechaffee.org. How about that? There we go. Something going on. And that is pretty cool that folks volunteer their time to put together such a thing. I like that. I really like that a lot. All right. So we're going to continue with some music here. I've got one. Got one here by a musician named Teddy Thompson. This is a composition, a compilation, put together on January 1st, 2006. Composed and lyricist of this song, Tonight Will Be Fine, that's the name of the song, Leonard Cohen, I'm Your Man. Teddy Thompson, born in 1976, an English folk and rock musician. Wow, that was tough. It's early, folks. He is the son of folk rock musicians, pretty famous back in the 60s, Richard and Linda Thompson, and brother of singer Camilla Thompson. How about that? So what a musical family. Not too bad. Born in London, England. A little bit of folk, Americana, folk rock, country folk, alternative country. Yeah, pretty talented young man. He's got quite a few albums out as well. So if you want to catch him out there, we're going to play him right now. Mr. Teddy Thompson, Tonight Will Be Fine. Here we go.

0: Thank you.
1: Oh, yeah, Mr. Teddy Thompson. You know, he wasn't just the son of the Thompsons. He actually played lead guitar and sang with his dad's band on about three different albums. Later on in life, helped his mom produce an album, was involved in that. So quite the musician and a family guy, what can I say? Yeah, very good song there. Well, we want to tell you a little bit here. Chaffee County Public Health. Oh, I'm so sorry. You know, Chaffee County Public Health, by the way, I just want to tell you, those folks are amazing. What they do for the community, we'll talk about that. They're an underwriter as well for KHEN, and we'll talk about that in the next hour just a little bit. They do so many different things for Chaffee County, and we're so happy to have them on board and in collaboration with and be able to tell you about what they do for the community there. Wonderful, wonderful folks over there. But I want to tell you one thing about another organization here. Central Colorado Mountain Riders will host a mechanics night. There we go. Everybody needs that. On May 28th at Rushton's Automotive in Salida. The evening begins at 5:30 p.m. and includes instruction on basic maintenance like oil changes, tire swaps, and air filter cleaning. Participants bring their own supplies with tools available on site. So terrific. And thank you to those who are bringing that to the community. That is amazing. Good stuff. Central Colorado Mountain Riders. There. So if you want to get involved in that, there it is. So let's continue with music. I've got one here by a gentleman that, let's see if I can pull, yeah, I think I can pull this up. This one here is a song that very simply named Oh Mary Ann. It came out September 10th of 2002 off of an album called Sleepless. And the author, the musician, born Peter Randall, born in 1968, an English born in England, Tonbridge, Kent, England, with an indie rock genre known as Wolfman, by golly, he is. Mr. Peter Wolf, been performing since 1990. So he has a song here we're going to play for you called Oh Mary Ann. Let's listen in.

Mr. Peter Wolf. Oh, Marianne. All right. All right. How about that? Yeah. 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Yeah, thank you to Bunny and Clyde's for being an underwriter for KHEN and a sponsor of the Sunny Side Up Show. We love it. We appreciate it. And without you and all of our other underwriters, we wouldn't be able to be on air. So thank you so much. Thank you so much for being a part of who we are and a big part of who we are. Also here, Central Colorado Mountain Riders is offering free trail maintenance skills training this spring and summer. The trainings will take place May 9th at Tennessee Pass and on, that already took place, as you well know. And on June 27th is the next one. And that's going to be at Molas Pass from 9 a.m. to 4 p.m. These hands-on trainings cover trail building techniques and are open to those interested in supporting local trail systems. More information can be found at centralcoloradomountainriders.com. Okay, very well, very well. All right, glad to have them on board. Something to do, for sure, something to do. So we're going to move on with some more music. I think it's time to do that. I've talked enough here. I've got one here. I believe you'll like it. I do. Let's see. We're gonna jump to this thing. This is a compilation here by a couple of people. And you're going to recognize one of them instantly, would be my guess. These two folks are playing together on this album. Maybe you heard this song as well, more than likely. Let's see, I played that one before. I've got a couple on this playlist. Oh, here we go. So the accompanist and the famous session musicians that lived from 1944 until 2023, lived to the age of 78, a musician, songwriter, producer, composer, played guitar and stringed instruments, was active from 1962 to 2020. He was one of the original founding members of the band Kaleidoscope. He played with them, Terry Reed, El Rayo X, played with Jackson Brown, played with Warren Zevon, Ry Cooter, and Linda Ronstadt. All of those, prolific amount of time with each of those. This particular song I'm going to play is with him on an album and played with Mr. Jackson Brown. He's played with Curtis Mayfield, Dolly Parton, a lot of others as well, Bonnie Raitt. And he was well known for all the instruments he played. He played so many stringed instruments, so many that I can't even pronounce. He was also kind of known for using the cheap instruments. It's kind of funny. He was known in the guitar community for the use of cheap instruments sold at Sears department stores, intended for amateurs. And he liked them because of the unique sounds they produced, especially with his slide. And he was one of the best. He was one of the best. There was something I read a while back on him. He was very, very good at the slide guitar, by the way. And, Acoustic Guitar magazine referred to him not only as a multi-instrumentalist, but instead as a maxi-instrumentalist. So there you go. There you go. We're going to listen a little bit to Mr. David Lindley. David Lindley and Jackson Brown. The song, you know it. Here we go.

Okay. Mr. David Lindley and Jackson Browne. Now, you've heard that song many times, Running on Empty Likely, and Mr. Jackson Browne sang it. But you may not have known that Mr. David Lindley was in the background. This young man took up the violin at age three. Yes, he broke it, but he kept playing. And broke the bridge on his violin, actually. And then he moved on to the baritone ukulele in his early teens. Next, he learned the banjo, and by his late teens, he had won the Topanga Banjo Fiddle Contest 5 times. So that, there it is. Got him going. What an instrumentalist he was. One of the very, very talented musicians that backed up so many good people. And one of those was Mr. Clyde Jackson Browne, you just heard. A very, very successful rock musician, singer, songwriter, and political activist. He has sold over 30 million albums in the United States. And the song we heard was just probably on a couple of them, actually, would be my guess. Teenage songwriter in the mid-60s, come out of Los Angeles. Jackson Browne, there's a name for you. Born in Heidelberg, Germany. Still performing and has been since 1964. Okay, there you go. All right, so I want to tell you a little bit about something we have going on here at the Coop. KHN Community Radio is launching a listener survey and wants to hear from you. 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More information and a link to participate are available at khen.org. There you are. So we would thank you so much, and we do thank you so much for your consideration of taking our KHEN listener survey. So if you feel compelled to do so, we would love you to, and if you don't, we'd love you to. That'll help us help you and help the community, and that's what we're here for, is to be in the community doing community work, all of us. Okay, so I think we just continue with great music, might as well. I have an idea here that you may have heard you've heard me play this particular artist. It's just one of those that I can't stay away from because I really like the music that this gentleman puts out. He's collaborated with a lot of musicians over time. He is the composer, lyricist, recorder, and arranger of this song. It came out on January 1st, 1993 on an album called Perfectly Good Guitar. I love that album name. Buffalo River Home. Let's listen in. Mr. John Hyatt.

could not resist Mr. John Hiatt there for you folks. Yep, good stuff. Everyone is invited to skate and celebrate at Roller Pride on Friday, June 5th at the Chaffee County Fairgrounds in Poncha Springs. 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Thank you so much to Salida Garden Supply for being an underwriter for KHEN 106.9. Yes, we appreciate that. We appreciate all of our underwriters. And thank you to Salida Garden Supply for being an underwriter and sponsor for this Sunny Side Up show. Yeah, how about that? We love our underwriters. We do. I want to go back just for a moment to this Roller Pride Open Skate Night. That's going to be a pretty incredible thing. A good thing in the community. I think it's good for people to be able to get out. And, you know, you may have known there's a roller derby thing that goes on here. Well, this you can get involved in learning about that. But you can get a chance to skate. This is so cool. It's at the Chaffee County Fairgrounds in Poncha. So once again, Friday, June 5th, don't forget. That's not too far off in the calendar. 7 to 10 p.m., the last hour is reserved for adults 18 and over, just so you know. But that's okay. I think you could have a good time no matter how old you are there. You know, we are at the top of the hour, and you know what that means. I need to do a couple of things. First of all, you are listening to KHENLP 106.9 Salida. And you know what happens? We move on to our next hour, and here we go. Boys. Oops, I'm sorry. I'm so sorry about that.

Okay, there it is, ringing in. Dawning of the day. Dawning of the day. That's what we're doing here, starting a new day, and we love it. The clouds are still there. I got to be honest with you. They're not probably going to go away today. We're just going to kind of hang underneath them, and that's all right. But, you know, we're up to 48 degrees, a couple degrees more than we were when we sat down here. Most of the heavy-duty moisture is off over by the front range and east of us, headed toward the front range anyway. So I don't know that we're going to get a whole lot. They're going to getting a little bit down valley here. But for us, I guess we're just going to hang loose here. Wanted to tell you just a little bit more about that gentleman that I played that last song in the last hour, Mr. John Hiatt. You know, you never know how somebody's going to get their start in music. And he was working as a songwriter for a company called Tree International, a record label in Nashville, when his song, Sure As I'm Sitting Here, was covered by Three Dog Night. It became a top 40 hit and earned him a recording contract with Epic Records. And since then, he has released 22 studio albums, 2 compilation albums, and 1 live album. How about that? For Mr. John Hiatt. Just had to kind of throw that in. You never know where people are going to get their start and what's going to happen in their careers. But I'll tell you what, that's pretty good. That's pretty good. So I've got more music for you. And I'm just trying to figure out. I've got a guy here that Mr. Kieran Kane. And I don't know tons about him, but I will tell you that he is a American country music artist. He also owns his own record company, the Dead Reckoning Records, and it's an indie label. And between 1986 and 1990, he and Jamie O'Hara comprised the O'Kanes, which was a duo. They charted 7 singles on the U.S. Billboard Hot Country Singles charts. Not bad. One of them, number 1, Can't Stop My Heart From Loving You. Yeah, how about that? Born in 1949, came out of Queens, New York. Vocals on the, he plays guitar, banjo, mandolin, and percussion. Been performing since 1970. He's joined on this particular song by Mr. Kevin Welch. And so we're going to play this song. It's also features, this song features Fats Kaplan on this song. The song came out in January 2004 off of an album called You Can't Save Everybody. This particular song is called Just Like That. Let's listen in. Here we go.

go. There we go. Kieran Kane, Kevin Welch, joined by Fats Kaplan. Just like that. All right. All right. The Alzheimer's Association of Colorado is offering caregiver support groups in Chaffee County. 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Groups can be found in Salida in two locations. The Area Agency on Aging on the first Thursday of the month at the Salida Regional Library, and on the third Tuesday of the month. The Buena Vista group meets on the second Wednesday of the month at the Buena Vista Community Center. 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And folks, that is brought to you by the Chaffee County Public Health. Chaffee County Public Health is an underwriter for KHEN and a sponsor for our In Our Backyard version of the Sunny Side Up show, which you are listening to this morning, and we appreciate you joining us. Yes, we do. So thank you to Chaffee County Public Health for being such a huge part of the community. And, we have a small list of, there's like a dozen different programs that Chaffee County Health, way more than that, but we just have a little list here. We like to highlight different ones sometimes, and there's so many great things that they do for our community. We're so tickled to do that and be a part of that. There's something else going on here. Central Colorado Mountain Riders has training class tickets available for youth ages 6 to 11. The program focuses on building safe riding skills, confidence, and trail awareness in a supervised environment. 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All right. Well, let's get on with some more music. I think it's probably time. I've got one here. A young lady named Brooke Annabelle, born in 1987 in Pittsburgh, Pennsylvania, does a little bit of a contemporary folk genre, singer-songwriter. Does vocals, guitar, and ukulele, been active since 2005. Started to write songs at the age of 15 and soon began performing around Pittsburgh there. At the age of 17, released her first full-length album as her senior project at Moon Area High School. How about that? And after graduating, went on to Belmont University, receiving a degree in music business in 2009. So went on to Nashville, and has just been putting out music ever since. She's got 5 albums out, 2 EPs, and 3 singles out. Been on TV a lot, actually. Quite a bit of television. Quite a few of her songs have been licensed for use in television, is what I'm trying to say, all the way from 2011 all the way up to like 2021. She's gotten a couple of awards. In 2012, she is nominated for Best Adult Contemporary Album at the 11th Annual Independent Music Awards, and she won the Best Adult Contemporary Album at the 11th Annual IMA Vox Populi Poll. And so in 2016, for The Simple Fear, she won the Best Folk Singer-Songwriter Album at the 15th Annual Independent Music Awards. So I think we should listen in. We got a single.

that just came out. This is brand new. This isn't on any of her things I just talked about. And so I think we're going to play you this one. It's called Daily Dose. She is the composer and lyricist of this song. Let's listen in to Brooke Annabelle.

And how about that Daily Dose, Brooke Annabelle? There we go. All right, well, I do need to tell you that there's a lot going on at this station. You know, after this show, this just happens to be one of the days of the week where we have many, many shows coming on here. We made it here from there with the Tidwells. We'll be entertaining you from 10 to 11, followed by Art Matters with Ryan and Naders, bringing you to Democracy Now! At noon, which happens every day during the week here. 1 o'clock to 3 o'clock, CineScores with Chops, DJ Chops, followed by Modern Jet Set with Iris Berkeley. And at 4 p.m., for a two-hour show, Greg A. Rhythms, DJ Greg A., followed by Wolfman's Roundup and Soul Music Mix. 7 p.m., Big Woolly Music with Lisa Ledwith, our station director here. And rounding out the evening at 9 o'clock, E-Town with Nick Forster. And at 10, Colorado Playlist with Chris K., a supporter of this station. Thank you, Chris, for that. And that takes us through the day. But I'm just here to tell you that there are so many great shows, so many great things that come on air here. We have over 50 DJs now, and last I heard 51. And we have 46 live shows by live DJs. Some of those are shared sometimes. And so, yeah, we have stuff that we bring in, a little bit of syndicated stuff. I'm honored to follow Clay Jenkinson, Listening to America, when I get here. My goodness. And we have a show ahead of that as well, a newer show, Morning Rain. How about that with the Rain Man? And I'm hoping you had your radio on. What a tremendous show this morning. Great stuff. And an appropriate timing, yes, for Morning Rain today. Yes, it was. So just know that you can tune in to many, many different types of music, many different types of shows. But you need to know that we are so honored and so appreciate you joining in and listening to us and making KHEN a part of your day. That's very, very important stuff for the community, we think. And it's very, very important to us to know that we have your support and we're happy to bring you everything we do. And I happen to know that there's someone else who appreciates bringing you this particular radio station. 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We thank Colorado Sports Recycler, yes, we do, for being an underwriter for KHEN and being a sponsor of this radio show. Yeah, sunny side up. We appreciate you. Yes, we do. Thank you so much. We appreciate all of our underwriters. Well, let's get back to some music. I think I have one here. Yes, I do. I had it all picked out, and it's a song by a group called The Steel Wheels. Song's called Easy. It came out, I believe, just in the month of March this year, March 13th, off of an album called The Steel Wheels. Steel Wheels, an American roots and folk rock band based in the Blue Ridge Mountains of Virginia. Gosh, been around since 2005. Americana folk, bluegrass, rock. So let's listen into this and see if we can pick up on this music. It's called Easy.

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All right, thank you to Mountain Valley Transit for that. All right, so we've got a bit more stuff for you. Yes, we do. We've got music coming up. I would like to tell you that this is one that, I just probably have to play it because it gets me going whenever I hear it. And I know you've heard this song before. This is a song that's, I don't know, it might take you back a little bit. Don't have a whole lot to say about it. This particular group came out of New York City, also known as the Shrunken Heads and the Heads, but this one's by the Talking Heads. Yeah. A plethora of genres, new wave, post-punk, art punk, avant-funk, art pop, world beat, funk rock, art rock, geek rock, afrobeat. So there you go, 1975 to 1991, active, and again in 2002. And there are four members to that group, David Byrne, Chris France, Tina Weymouth, and Jerry Harrison. So talkingheadsofficial.com if you want to learn more. But I'm going to play a song here. This is one that I know maybe, just possibly, you've heard before. Here we go. We're going to play this one called Psycho Killer.

The Talking Heads, Psycho Killer. Yeah, you know, the Talking Heads, they've been around for a while. They were there. A lot happened with them. Their albums appeared on Rolling Stone's 2003 list of the 500 greatest albums of all time. Four of their albums did. And including this one here, Psycho Killer, Life During Wartime, and Once in a Lifetime were also included in the Rock and Roll Hall of Fame's 500 songs that shaped rock and roll. The band was also ranked number 64 on VH1's list of the 100 greatest artists of all time. In 2011 update of Rolling Stone's list of the 100 greatest artists of all time, they were ranked number 100. So there, they made the list. I know you've heard that song. I just kind of, you know, every now and then I pull one out of the air, and there it was. All right, here we go. KHN is supported in part by Monarch Mountain, Salida's independent ski resort. Monarch thanks the Salida community for visiting the mountain this year. Passes for the 2026 and 2027 season are available online and at the downtown Salida Monarch Outpost on F Street. Monarch Mountain at the Crest reopens for the summer on Memorial Day weekend. Well, that means it ought to be open now. How about that? Okay. All right. Thank you to Monarch Mountain for being an underwriter for this KHEN radio station and for this show. How about that? Thank you so much. You know, without our underwriters, we'd have a tough time bringing you all the information we do and everything we do. We appreciate them all. Yes, we do. Each and every one. So, Monarch Mountain, we appreciate you. Yes, we do. All right, so there's a lot going on in the community. There's a few things I want to tell you a little bit more about here that I haven't mentioned. There's a, gosh, just here's a poster here in our studio at the Velveteen, 8 p.m. on 529. That's this Friday night. Jazzmonaut. What a poster. If you see that around town, it'll get your attention. So catch that if you can. We also have something here. We've got a thing called Salida's Community Read 2026. And a few things happen throughout the year. We got one coming up way out in the distance a little bit in September at the steam plant. Stephen Graham Jones. We've got one coming up July 14th. It's a book discussion at the Salida Regional Library from 10 to 5, walk-in, no reservation needed on July 14th. And also another community read event coming up in June at 5:30 p.m. At the Scout Hut. This is a mixed media art class facilitated by Tina Graman. And so that one's coming up 5:30 p.m. June 23rd. That'll be the next one. Please register on the SRL website, Salida Regional Library website. Mixed media with collage and painting using themes or images from the book. Oh, how about that? Registration is required. So go to https://www.salidalibrary.org/events/. There you go. So hopefully you picked all that up. That's something going on in the community. Salida's Community Read 2026. Yeah, how about that? All right, so, you know, it's probably time for a little more music. We've been doing pretty well here today, bringing stuff to you. I've got one here by an artist, Joe Ely. This is a song that possibly you've heard before. He is going to perform this one here. The composer and lyricist of this song, Robert Earl Keen. Okay. I know you maybe heard it. January 1st, 1992, this album, Love and Danger. We're just going to play for you right now. Joe Ely, The Road Goes On Forever.

down Main Street after midnight. A brand new pack of cigs, a fresh one hanging from her lips, a beer between her legs. She'd ride down to the river and meet with all her friends. The road goes on forever.

Yeah, Mr. Joe Ely. Well, that I had to play you that. We lost him last year in December. Came out of Amarillo, Texas. Was born there. Came out of Lubbock area, actually, and passed away in Taos last December 15th, actually. Alternative country, Americana, progressive country, roots, rock, singer, songwriter, musician. Performed from 1970 all the way up to the time of his death. He had kind of a genre-crossing career, performed with Bruce Springsteen, Uncle Tupelo, Los Super 7, The Chieftains, James McMurtry. I believe I heard that this morning on Morning Rain. Yes, I did. And The Clash, Lyle Lovett, John Hyatt, Guy Clark. Yeah, he was around. Born in Amarillo in 1947. He had a tough start. His dad worked for the railway there in Lubbock and ran a used clothing store and died when he was only 13. And his wife was institutionalized, so Ely went on to live with his relatives and continued as a dishwasher and a cook in a cafe and played violin at the age of 8, sang at the First Baptist Church Choir, and sold his violin to buy an electric guitar, and was expelled from his high school for singing Cherry Pie in the middle of a school assembly. Always like to hear those fun little puns. Yeah. But he took to the road, like Woody Guthrie and his, took to the road, bought a guitar, went to New York and then back to Lubbock. And, oh, my goodness, he's been around the block. Yes, he has. But Mr. Joe Ely, very talented, very talented. All right, we're going to tell you a little bit more here. Arc Valley Spellbinders is bringing trained storytelling volunteers to Chaffee County, sharing oral storytelling in schools, libraries, museums, and community spaces. This program highlights the power of storytelling to connect generations and communities through shared experiences and imagination. Information is available online at spellbinders.org. Yeah, how about that? Good stuff, good stuff. I think it's terrific. Some of the things that go on in this community, and spellbinders.org is one of those. Okay, that does a lot for the community. All right, so I think it's like music. We just got time. We're just going to keep playing. We're going to keep playing stuff. I got an artist here I'd like to play for you, see if I can pull him up. Yes, I can. This is a song called Look the Other Way. And the artist, the composer, the lyricist is going to be the one, Mr. Justin Towns Earl. This album came out March 27th of 2012, called Nothing's Going to Change the Way You Feel About Me. Now, there we go. Mr. Justin Towns Earl, here we go. Look the Other Way.

go. Ah, there's one for you. So we're going to bring you some more. Whoop, sorry about that. We're going to bring you some more information. Salida Mountain Trails has unveiled a vision for a new community bike park designed to expand access to outdoor recreation and support riders of all ages and abilities. So, with the concept now complete, the project is moving into its first phase, which depends on community support and fundraising efforts to move forward. More information about how to support the project is available at salidamountaintrails.org/bikepark. Yeah, there we go. That's a pretty cool thing, I think. Absolutely, it's a cool thing. Well, we're just going to keep on going on. We got more music for you. Yes, we do. I have one here. Let's see. I think I just queued this up. Yeah, we did. I've got one here. This is one by the Hothouse Flowers, a group that, they've been together a couple of times, actually, an Irish rock band that combined traditional Irish music with influences from soul, gospel, and rock. Came out of Dublin in 1985. They were first just street performers, and boy, all of a sudden, their first album, they put out People. In 1988, the most successful debut album in Irish history, reaching number one in Ireland and number two in the UK. Gosh sakes, after a couple of albums after that, a total of three, and extensive touring, the group separated in 1994 and came back in 1998. And they've been sporadically touring and putting out new songs and, you know, moving around on a solo basis as well. Each of the members have done some. There's five current members, 10 past members. The Hothouse Flowers. Let's listen into this one. This is off of an album called Home. Came out in 1990, January 1st. A song called Sweet Marie. Here we go.

Hot House Flowers, Sweet Marie. How about that? Yeah, yeah. 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Yeah. All right. So, yep, we're coming on, winding down the hour. We got a little more music for you. We thank you for joining us today. Yes, if you want to become a part of KHEN, you can do that. I just wanted to tell you that. If you want to become a part, KHEN is more than a radio station. It's a community hub. 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Or stop by our station at 123 East 3rd Street in Salida. Yeah, come down, meet us, join us, join up with us. Be a volunteer. You don't have to come on the microphone, but you sure could if you had the desire. There's a lot of things that it takes to put on this show, and we appreciate you considering being a part of KHEN. We need so many volunteers to continue what we do, and it takes a village. It takes a lot of volunteers to bring to you what we bring to you. So let's get back to some music. Got one here by a gentleman, Raymond J. Bonneville. Raymond Bonneville, born 1948, Canadian-born, comes out of Hull, Quebec, Canada, a blues guitar and harmonica blues artist, and he's released 10 records. And in 2000, he won the prestigious Juno Award, which is the Canadian Grammy, for his third album, Gust of the Wind. And he plays more than 150 shows a year across the U.S., Canada, and Europe. He is one touring musician. So let's listen in. Ray Bonneville, we have a song that was put out on June 11, 2011, off of an album called Bad Man's Blood. Okay. All right. Raymond Jean Bonneville. Song is called Good Times. So let's see if we can pull this up. I think I know how. Here we go.

right, folks, we're out of here. We're going to bring you next. We heard it. We made it here from there. Have a good week.

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0: Well, good morning, Salida. Hey, it is a beautiful day. Let this rain just keep coming down. Hey, this is Dustin, and you are on the air for the next hour with me. The show is called We Made It Here From There, and usually I like to interview people about their kind of life arc, their journey, lessons from the road, what they got going on. And today I'm going to play a little bit of music, I think, and I'm going to be interviewing my son, Jaden Tidwell. Not interviewing, we're just going to be hanging out on the air, watching the rain fall. How you doing this morning, Jay?
1: Pretty good. How about you?
0: I didn't sleep super awesome. I'm kind of still letting the coffee set in.
1: Yeah.
0: Sure. I go to Bunny and Clyde's a lot of mornings. And I was sitting there going, I'm not awake this morning.
1: Yeah, I think it's just one of those days. You got the clouds rolling over, drizzling in there a little bit.
0: I love it.
1: Feels good out though. Temperature's nice.
0: Yeah,
1: it's not cold, you know?
0: Yeah, this is a purple? This is a perfect April day for May.
1: Yeah, this is what I've always imagined Ireland like. Cloudy, gloomy, but not freezing.
0: Right. I want to go to Ireland.
1: I've never had much of a want to go there.
0: No? I think it'd be pretty...

0: 21st day on the planet.
1: I'm sure. I don't remember that day.
0: So Jaden has a pretty cool thing going on. We'll talk a little bit about what you're doing with Steve in a bit. But the other day, Jaden came home from college, grown man. Dang it.
1: A little bit.
0: Going into your junior year. So for those of you who don't know my son, he was raised around Salida. That's a terrible mic stand. I don't know. It doesn't
1: leave. Yeah, it's a little weird.
0: Got to prop it up. He was raised around Salida. We came here about 11 years ago. So he's, he's not native, but from about 8 years old on, he was here. And
1: about 12 years of my life.
0: Right.
1: As of this year, yeah.
0: Wild.
1: Yep. Most of my life. I usually, back in Wyoming, like when I'm, because I work in the admissions office and I tour families and such, like when I tell them where I'm from, I say, you know, I grew up in Salida, but I was born in Denver and I really spent like half my life here and there.
0: Right.
1: And I kind of kept that because it was like 8 to 9 years, you know, mm-hmm. when I was 18. But then it was like I turned 19, so it was like 8 and 10.
0: Right.
1: Or 9 and 10. Now it's really a lot less, or it's a little less. Now I can't say that no more. I've spent more time of my life in Salida.
0: In, I think in about one more year, I will have lived here longer than any other place in my history. Because I spent 12 and a half years, I think 13 years in Denver.
1: Oh.
0: 13 and a half years in Denver.
1: Hmm.
0: So, yeah, wild.
1: Yeah.
0: I don't miss that. So Jaden has an interesting, he's going to college for building trades.
1: Construction management.
0: Why do I think building trades?
1: That's a high school class.
0: Oh, yeah. So he got into college to study construction management because, it's your story. Why don't you tell it?
1: Oh, well.
0: Talk about the COVID and all that.
1: All right. Well, eighth grade year, because I was in eighth grade in 2020. COVID rolled through that spring and went online and just didn't really enjoy it much. I found that I really enjoyed being outdoors in that time. And then freshman year came and went, kind of like dealt with the whole online process of 2 weeks on in person and then going 2 weeks online, and that was
0: over
1: pretty
0: and
1: repetitive.
0: Over and over. Yeah. Oh my gosh,
1: it was continuous. It really sucked. I didn't enjoy that at all. So then sophomore year, signed up for building trades, which was a course that was offered through CMC. That's Colorado Mountain College. And it was I'd spend half a day out on a job site and I'd spend the other half in class. And I actually really enjoyed it. Kyle Earhart was my supervisor, professor, teacher, kind of became a mentor for me for a little while there. And he basically taught me everything I knew, and I still know. I worked with a couple other guys. Gabe Gentile taught me a lot, too. We went on to build for a couple of years after that together, just the three of us, and did a lot of projects with those two for quite some time, at least most of my high school career. And then, yeah, I wanted to go to college for construction management because I kind of realized I want to get out of the field and into the office a little more. But I don't want to end up like some of the guys that I was seeing on those job sites, pouring concrete at 40, but looking like they were
0: 60
1: with their hurting backs and messed up hands. So, yeah, with construction management, I can go be a project manager straight out of the gate, which is a pretty good position at a company.
0: Yeah, and who would have known that, like, this era of humanity we're in with artificial intelligence, and because the career field I was in for 15 years. Okay, so y'all, in case you don't know, I used to be an investment advisor, financial advisor, and I would sit down and strategize with individuals and small businesses about, like, continuation planning for their business.

0: like what happens if the dude who's running the show gets hurt or dies? How does he take care of his employees along the way? How does he pass it on to whomever? You know, how do you put your kids in college? Those sorts of things, right? And a couple months ago, I did a sample, like, because I haven't been in that field for a long time, but I did a, I talked into this AI bot and gave it a sample,
1: a lot of water
0: financial analysis, and I wasn't making pictures, and sample financial analysis, and my gosh, it was just, it asked the human questions that I was, it wasn't just a calculator. It asked all these, like, so let's talk about goals and dreams, and I immediately realized that these dude bros that I was in business with are, if their clients come aware, are out of business because the computer can replace that. But the computer cannot replace the career you're going into. Not yet.
1: Not yet, and hopefully never. I mean, they are 3D printing homes and stuff, and even then you still got people overseeing the project.
0: Right.
1: I mean, I'm kind of curious to see how they'll start 3D printing electricity, you know?
0: Right.
1: But once that day comes, hopefully I'm like 6 feet under and lived 100 years. But, you know, I don't want to see it in my lifetime.
0: Yeah, well, things are at an exponential pace. Have you seen the 3D printing project over by the stockyards?
1: Is that the... Yeah, I think I know who's doing them.
0: That's Greg.
1: Yeah, and Cohen, his son's
0: Cohen.
1: On it.
0: Yeah, yeah. I was talking to Cohen the other day about that. Yeah. I didn't realize it was him.
1: Yeah, I know. We were chatting about it a little bit, and he showed me one of the ones that they were doing. He was on an ADU, and he was showing me some photos of it, and it looks... That's an interesting process, I
0: think. Dude, we should roll over there after the show and take a look.
1: Yeah, I'm curious.
0: Yeah.
1: I think it's just... I'm curious to know the reliability of the homes and how well they get insulated. And even then, like, besides insulation, like, thinking if you put that house in Arizona, how well is it going to air out? Like, you don't want it to be over-insulated like the house we lived in on 3rd Street, where it would get...
0: An oven?
1: Yeah, an oven in the summers. I'm curious about just the structural integrity, because if you put the house on a... If you start 3D printing houses in, like... fault lines, near fault lines, and quake zones and such.
0: How's it gonna settle?
1: Yeah. Even if you build it in an area of Salida where you don't compact it well enough, I mean, gosh, I know some areas where they'll fail you on a compaction test for a month straight, and you got to redo it just because it's so sandy.
0: Really?
1: Yeah. So I'm curious just to see how those structurally hold up, because it's just concrete, or it's just, like, from my understanding of it, it's support, but it also is mainly, it's just, the machine kind of just goes around the outline, just pours the concrete sort of, or whatever mix it's pouring. And it just keeps going and going, and it slowly gets higher and higher in the air. And I don't know, it's really interesting, because...
0: I watched this channel on Instagram, trying to change my algorithm. But I watch these things. One of them is a 3D printing, and they like, look at the little 3D printers, you know, they're like a foot by a foot or whatever, foot by 2 foot. And then the large scale printers, and it'll do it in fast. It's cool. I mean, it's, yeah, you want to switch over to that mic, you can.
1: Yeah, it just keeps, like, slowly falling, and then it just keeps slowly falling.
0: I don't know, and you could crank the heck out of it until you strip it, but don't.
1: Oh, it's good. No, it's fun, though. Anyways, you're saying 3D printing.
0: Yeah, watching. You know, there's a kid around the corner from us. One of your brother's friends who has a 3D printer, and he makes these cool little toys.
1: Oh yeah, I think something that's really cool at, like, the University of Wyoming is we have 5 makerspaces on campus, and in those makerspaces we have like a bunch of 3D printers, and it's all open to students to use. So I can go in there and 3D print whatever the heck I want. And it's all open and free for me to use. I can, like, there's people that I, like, that company, the girl that I told you about a couple weeks back, she won that huge thing.
0: Right.
1: I think, from my understanding of the story, she was 3D printing her product, or her prototypes, using the university's 3D printers, until she was able to, like, really fine-tune it and start producing her own out of her own 3D printer and her own, like, process. Yeah, and I've heard of other people that have created really cool products on that just from their own engineering classes and stuff.
0: Well, and you could, like, I used to use this design, kind of like AutoCAD on steroids, this 3D design tool that it was called Google SketchUp. I used it to design the sanctuary that I
1: Oh,
0: built,
1: I remember that. I've always
0: right?
1: been curious what that was.
0: Yeah, it was such a cool
1: That
0: program,
1: was
0: man,
1: really cool,
0: and it was
1: yeah.
0: free. I don't, you can't find it. I think it's still out there, but you got to pay for it. But
1: Well, they probably sold off the rights and a different company owned it
0: right.
1: and traded
0: But
1: it.
0: you could like type in whatever, and if somebody has designed that thing, you could import it and look at it. Now, I understand with the 3D printers, you could say, okay, Nokia 65 cell phone cover, and you'll be able to import like a design that somebody, and then hit enter and print it.
1: Yeah, I mean some of those programs you do have to like buy or like it's kind of like Etsy, like you can get the 3D like PDF like the 3D printing PDF file or whatever, but you gotta like kind of buy it sometimes. Other times you can just find them for free, which I think is super cool.
0: Okay, I have a pipe dream. Laundry is in the future.
1: I think it's in the now too.
0: Yeah,
1: I think it's also in our past.
0: like just 3D print our clothes,
1: Oh.
0: wear your clothes, and then throw it in the material recycling bin, and it turns it back into material for the next outfit, like the Jetsons.
1: Oh, I mean, I don't really. I only saw the Jetsons when I was like 5.
0: Yeah, I know.
1: So it's been about 15 years, and I only think I can remember the intro to it.
0: Well, do you remember me showing you Inspector Gadget, the old school ones?
1: Very like very vaguely.
0: Well, there wasn't many. I found out the other day there was only 2 seasons of that show.
1: There's a lot of shows that I remember when I was younger, and I found out there's only like one or two seasons, but I feel like I remember a lot throughout my childhood.
0: Right?
1: And I think it's probably 'cause like Disney probably just reran the same episode over and over again,
0: Rerun,
1: and I was too little to realize. But
0: rerun, rerun.
1: speaking of like kid shows, I feel like they've really changed a lot. They're
0: Yeah, right?
1: well, just like I look now and it's like these shows used to be really cool, or like they used to have some sort of imagination behind them, but now it's a lot of,
0: Agenda pushing in a way.
1: I mean, it's kind of just like the same, it's almost like manufactured housing. It's like the same house and the same setup, just different people
0: Different
1: living in it,
0: textures.
1: different textures, different colors, different. You have stucco on one and wood on the other. It's like this is all the same and it's really boring. It doesn't cater to like, cool. Do you remember like Disney? And then there was like Disney XD, which was like like for the like young teenagers.
0: Okay.
1: That was cool. They had really cool shows on there.
0: Right,
1: They
0: okay.
1: had like I can't remember any of the names right now, but they were cool. And now they don't have that anymore. And Orion's growing up in a totally different time than I am.
0: Right.
1: And yeah, I thought it was really cool. But some of those shows, like, it's weird seeing how now it's a lot more like cartoony and such. And I don't even know. Like, yeah, Phineas and Ferb was on there. But
0: Yeah.
1: Phineas and Ferb was kind of all ages. I remember there was some really cool Avengers ones. There was some really funny, like, sort of like teenage sitcoms, but they weren't like, they were definitely PG-13, maybe PG-9, but they were pretty good.
0: This is what I'm excited about.
1: Oh,
0: Masters of the Universe is coming out. He-Man.
1: yeah, I think Amelie and I have some plans to take you to
0: Nice, nice.
1: that.
0: So when I was about, I don't know, 8 years old, my parents bought me like the He-Man Castle Grayskull figurines. I mean, I got the works. I think Grandma chipped in on it. And so those toys are 40 years old, and they lasted and lasted and lasted, and then they went on a shelf. And when Jaden was a little guy, I
1: On the little
0: found
1: day you
0: him
1: brought him home.
0: and brought him home. And in about 3 days, the legs were ripped off.
1: Not all of them.
0: No,
1: There
0: just a
1: was
0: couple
1: like
0: of them.
1: Well, and they weren't for me because I was old enough to not.
0: It was Natalia.
1: It was mainly Natalia.
0: Well, the legs were held on with like a big thick rubber band type thing.
1: So. Yeah, I do remember like messing with it a little bit and not purposely trying to break it, but one of them definitely just kind of yanked up. I just kind of was pulling on it very like gently, and I just remember it snapped and I...
0: Herbs, hide it from Dad.
1: Yeah. I think our mics went out.
0: Hello? No, maybe your headphone went out.
1: Oh, my headphone, yeah.
0: No.
1: I still can't hear in my headphones.
0: Switch to this other headphone.
1: There we go.
0: Is it okay?
1: Yeah. It's a little finicky, I guess.
0: Yeah.
1: Anyways, yeah, I remember the big Castle Grayskull itself, and then there was like the antagonist in that show.
0: Mm-hmm. Skeletor.
1: Yeah. There was a couple other guys. There was a two-headed one.
0: Uh-huh.
1: They had like purple body and like
0: and the Cyclops.
1: See, I've never
0: lion.
1: Seen the show. I've never seen anything of the show or anything having to do with like it. I've only seen the toy version of it.
0: I never showed you the show.
1: I mean, I think you might have tried to show me the show, but I thought it was so old.
0: Failed as a father if I haven't. It's very old school, very 2D.
1: Yeah.
0: You know, it's almost like a flip book. You know, like it's not animated in the way that it was rad.
1: I think. Have you seen the trailer for it yet?
0: I've seen a couple of them.
1: It's pretty good. I think it'll be. I was kind of curious when I first saw the like trailer. I was a little curious at first for the first like 30 seconds. I was like, oh, maybe this isn't what I'm thinking it's gonna be. And then I realized, like when I was walking out of Half Acre Gym at the university. I was sitting on my phone while I was walking down towards, I guess, 15th Street. And it popped up, and I had no clue that that's what the show was. I saw Masters of the Universe, and I was like, oh, this is going to be some action movie. And I didn't know that it was, like, He-Man and stuff.
0: Yeah, I'm very thankful that I grew up as a Gen X. Like the 90s was, I turned 13 in 1990.
1: Yeah.
0: So I got like my teenage years were the 90s. The 80s were rad and weird. I remember my first Walkman.
1: Is that one of the,
0: that's a like, well,
1: handheld like.
0: Yeah. Sort. And then they went to the Discman. So the Walkman was a little player like this. But before that, I had a recorder, and that's bigger.
1: Oh, okay.
0: And I would carry it around underneath my arm on a little strap. I was like 10 years old back in the days. And now tape cassettes are coming back. Natalia was asking me if I had a CD player.
1: I think it's like kind of unfortunate to go into a shop and see like they have a whole thing of CDs. But then you go in a month later and they have all the whole thing as the same CDs because you can just stream everything now. Nobody's using them.
0: All right.
1: Yeah.
0: Yep, performers have to hustle a bit different. Yeah. I mean, I would guess the 90s was, when it comes to making records, except for, you know, the executives, you know, screwing over the performers, that's kind of a thing.
1: Yeah.
0: But I would guess that was the heyday for product sales, like tangible product sales.
1: Yeah, now it's, I can pull up anything in my pocket.
0: But people want to have that, like, have that tangible. And I've seen where people have this little device that plugs into your charger as a second, your charging port as, like, a second drive. And it has their song list and videos on it. And they're selling, like, at concerts and stuff.
1: Oh, really?
0: Uh-huh. Huh.
1: I haven't heard of that. So it's almost like when you'd buy, like, CDs from concerts or, like, like a band would burn their music onto a CD and
0: that's
1: cool. I think I can go on social media, like maybe not Instagram, but like YouTube or like TikTok, and I can look up anything, any episode of a show or any song, and I could pull up the video in 2 seconds
0: now. right
1: like, you know what I always thought was cool was when you go to, at least when I would be at grandma and grandpa's, like farming for mom's parents in the summers. And I'd go sit in the back living room and I would flip through the channels and I'd find one of the music channels that would just play music all day.
0: Uh-huh.
1: And it would be like today's top hits, and they would have a music video to every song.
0: Right.
1: And now, like, music videos aren't a thing, really. I mean, they are, but my generation doesn't. We don't really. At least people that I know, like, which is a solid group of my age and different people from my age. It's like they don't care about music videos. But I think that used to be really cool.
0: One of the first music videos, oh, what was it? Oh, I'm going to give you a partial fact. It was this, like, cartoon video. It wasn't Video Killed the Radio Star, was it? Might have been. But I remember the first music video I ever saw. I was at my sister's friend Kim's house. And her dad was stoked about MTV coming out.
1: Yeah.
0: Dan. His name was Dan. Dan Inman. And he was, or maybe it was one of his brothers, but one of the fellas around there who was probably, you know, he was probably in his, like, late 20s, early 30s. And he was stoked this was coming out.
1: That's cool.
0: Yeah. So, well, real quick, I'm going to do a couple public service announcements. Hold on. Underwriting. Hey, Cahen is part. 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And secondly, support comes from the Gay and Lesbian Fund for Colorado, ensuring all Coloradans have access to safe and affordable financial services to pay down debt, increase savings, and build a prosperous future. Sweet. And then I have an announcement. Hey, real quick, this is off the subject, but a couple weeks ago, my friend and the former mayor of Salida, RT, hosted an opening of sorts at his establishment that he is going to be selling soon. It's on First Street between E and F Street. So if you've walked down the street and passed a door with a sign on it that said, "No one died when Clinton lied," and you look in the windows and there's like a Rumsfeld statue, I think it's Rumsfeld, pushing a George Bush in a stroller. Okay, that's the place. Behind that wall is one of the coolest collections of art and stuff that I've ever seen. So a few weeks ago, I did a show. He allowed me to invite a bunch of people. 220 people is where I quit counting. Mostly locals, which was rad, came to visit, and it wasn't like an art sale or anything like that. But he has, for years, collected all of this Jesus memorabilia. Hippie Jesus, Rasta Jesus, traditional old Jesuses, Jesus, like, magic eight ball. It was really neat. Whether you're into, like, that or not, it was like an Elvis collection. But Jesus. So anyhow, he's having an estate sale this weekend. It was to be next weekend, but it's going to be this weekend. Again, that's on First Street here in Salida between E and F Street on the south side. I don't know the address. It's 10. It's an even number. It's an odd number. It would definitely be odd. It's odd. 123. Let's go with that. Yeah. But it's the building right in the middle of First Street between E and F, across from what was Tony's and what was Cafe Don's, and way before that was a bus station. So go check out RT's place this weekend, Friday, Saturday, and Sunday. RT is the mayor that he is the reason that we have that downtown skate park at G and First Street. Thanks, RT. He's also, I found out, the reason we have all these cool flowering trees along the streets in the downtown corridor. Because, now don't quote me, but I think the way it goes is he got elected mayor, and there was a way, I guess, a stipulation of some sort that they couldn't just hire somebody to dig into the sidewalk to put trees. And he said, well, am I the mayor? Since I'm the mayor, can I have this done? Because there was some sort of surety bond or something. But anyhow, the old school guys, thank y'all if you were part of that. It is so neat downtown with these trees that were put in back in RT's reign as mayor. And that's a little story that I've never heard until I was helping RT out. So again, mark your calendars for this weekend, day after tomorrow, Friday, Saturday, and Sunday at RT's place. If you didn't get to see the show I put on, pop in there and see what's going on. So wanted to put that out there. Okay.
1: I got something.
0: What's up?
1: Well, the construction in town.
0: Ooh.
1: I'm not going to give my personal opinions on it.
0: I bet everyone loves it.
1: Well, I can say I...
0: You for one don't?
1: I do. I love it so much, and I'm so glad they did it during busy season. And I love the point where that they made everybody detour up to Crestone Avenue and then back into town. But they put up a four-way stop there, and I called you about this yesterday.
0: Yeah, that no one's paying attention
1: Nobody's
0: to. Somebody about
1: attention.
0: Smoked me through it today,
1: yeah,
0: too.
1: Yeah, I was behind somebody, and they ran it.
0: Hey, y'all, if you're coming to that new stop where Crestone Avenue kind of Y's, either you go over to 3rd Street or wind down, pay attention, man. There's kids around there.
1: Well, and even if you know that it's a stop sign, others might not. And yesterday I was coming back going, I guess, north on Crestone Ave, just past the courthouse, pulled up to the stop sign. There's three cars, and two of them blew it. So I was like, kind of honked at both of them, kind of put my hands up, kind of trying to alert to them. You guys just blew a stop sign.
0: The one that gets the one finger wave.
1: Oh, yeah, no, I finally saw a third car not looking to stop, and I thought, well, my truck's a little bit bigger than their vehicle, and it's bright red, so I'll just pull out in front of them. Maybe they'll finally stop. And I hit the gas, and they came to the stop sign, and they stopped.
0: Locked their brakes and gave you the finger.
1: They flipped me off, and we're not too happy, so I just cordially pointed to the sign.
0: Right. That's what you sometimes got.
1: Yeah. No, it's... Well, and it's a weird intersection because there's already a yield, there's three yield signs or two stop signs and a yield sign or something like that. But one of the, like, if you're coming southbound, you kind of get the free pass to go straight either which way without having to stop anyways. So, you know, you can go, and it's kind of weird because if you actually don't turn your wheel, you wind down to 3rd. If you turn your wheel a little bit, you keep going straight on the road. If you turn hard right, you know, but it's already a weird intersection, and they kind of decided to make it a little weirder. Which
0: I bet the people on 3rd Street are thankful because that was turning into a thoroughfare right there.
1: Yeah, I saw somebody get past, like, way up ahead of me. I was passing kind of behind the sheriff's station going northbound, and I see this big truck just decide to hit its gas and overtake a vehicle on 3rd Street. And I was like, oh, that's not very logical or legal. And I don't think the car was going under 25 miles an hour. I think the person just did it out of spite.
0: He just wanted to drive fast and eat cheese.
1: Yeah, but that intersection is a nightmare.
0: Yeah. Yeah, well, I grew up in Wyoming where there was three seasons. There was winter, there was frontier days, and there was construction. That's kind of what we had. So you got some, when you're up in... Hey, in case you're all tuning in, I got my son on the radio right now. This is Jaden Tidwell. He looks like me, dresses a lot better. he is, for the past year, right? Or year and a half. How long have you been giving tours up there?
1: A year. Since, a calendar, like a school year, not a calendar year.
0: So he's been given tours to, he goes to the University of Wyoming, and he's been given, you know, not new student, but people who are checking out the school. Prospective students. Tours of the campus.
1: Yep.
0: And in case you missed last week's show, I had Steve Chapman on the air, and Steve is the does the Salida walking tours here in Salida, and that's been going for about 9 years. But it was not on last summer because he had the necessity to need to turn it off for a little while. But he's back, and I'm excited about it. He took me on a couple walking tours to kind of loot, grease the gears, and get back used to doing his tours. And
1: they were cool.
0: Yeah, we went on a buildings tour where he talked about the cool history and architecture behind the buildings.
1: Yeah.
0: And then I forget what it's called.
1: Wild West tour.
0: And wow,
1: that was awesome. I did enjoy the history tour and learning about the buildings and stuff, but I really thought the Wild West tour was really cool. Just learning about the history of Salida and sort of a way that you wouldn't just hear day to day in a school.
0: Right. Right. And, I know that, everyone has their little stories about Salida and based on their truth, but, Jaden has been asked by Steve to be a tour guide here.
1: Yeah. Yeah. It'll be fun. Cause I did it for, September. I did it for like 6 to 8 months and over at the University of Wyoming, and this will pay a lot better and be a lot more enjoyable because you can only show the same building that you learn in so often to so many people, and you crack the same jokes, the same stops to them. But I think it'll be a nice switch up.
0: And you're doing the ghost tours?
1: Yeah. Yeah.
0: So y'all go check it out. I think Steve let me know yesterday or the day before he's got his reservation set up. And you could tune into that episode on khin.org. You can go to our archives and listen to that. We spent a little bit of time talking about Salida walking tours and the ghost tours and that. But we also, since this is mental health month, mental health
1: awareness.
0: I wouldn't say appreciate it. Awareness. Yeah.
1: I don't think that would be the right term.
0: I appreciate it when I have good mental health.
1: Yeah, I think everybody does.
0: But I'm aware that I don't always have good mental health.
1: Yeah.
0: We spent a little bit of time talking about that. But I'm excited about you doing that. That's gonna be neat. And okay, so I'm gonna give you a preview of a ghost story.
1: Which one?
0: The ghost in the hallway.
1: Oh, your personal.
0: My personal. Yeah, I got two of them, so I'm going to tell them.
1: All right.
0: All right. So I have a studio in downtown Salida. It's up on the second floor of a building. And basically, it's a big, long hallway. You walk up some stairs from the street and get to the top of the stairs, and then you need to take a right. Mm. And as you go to the right, you're going by all the doors to the different studios. But at the very beginning of that hallway, at the top of the stairs, there's a bathroom, one person or, one stall bathroom. And I was leaving my studio and walking down the halls, getting ready to walk outside. And I walked by that bathroom, and from my peripheral vision, I saw somebody in the bathroom. And I kind of just like a side glance, you know what I'm saying? And there was a woman sitting on the toilet, not like using it, but with the seat down, just using it as a chair. And she had like a book in her hand or something she was looking down at, not a phone. And she was wearing this old school, like Little House on the Prairie.
1: Yeah.
0: I don't know if that reference makes sense, but it's an old TV show about the mid,
1: I'm understanding what you're putting down.
0: She's wearing this old school like dress with like, it's white and there's like some red kind of splotches, hearts or roses or something on it.
1: Right.
0: And I'm like, that's weird. Somebody's sitting in the... And then I just kind of proceeded to take my left and start to head downstairs and realized I don't got my keys on me. And so I start walking back upstairs. I had just passed that door not 10 seconds earlier.
1: Right.
0: And I walk back, and going up the stairs, as you take the right, you kind of see and no one's there. No one's there. I didn't hear footsteps. I didn't hear doorknobs.
1: Well, and you'd hear the footsteps because that hallway is a little creaky.
0: Yeah. And Naders was up in his studio or somebody was up there. And I'm like, do you got anyone in here? I knocked on the other doors and no. And I got this kind of weird chill. And then about two nights later, there's two of us hanging out. Myself and two other people hanging out in the studio.
1: Yeah.
0: We had all just walked in. Okay. No one went to the restroom. Okay. We went into the studio, we're hanging out, somebody starts playing a guitar, and I go walking down to the bathroom, and the waters are on, like the faucet waters is running. So yeah, that was it wasn't an intimidating feeling. Now I do have a ghost story that's intimidating. And so to hear that one, you need to go to Sleight of Walking Tours. Oh wait, I got an idea. I'm not gonna tell it. It's too scary, man. I've never been creeped out as much as I was in the now Shallots building or
1: Osaki.
0: Osaki building.
1: I've only had two occurrences in Salida. One of them was when I was on a job site. One of them was a couple days ago with you.
0: Ooh, tell
1: That
0: that
1: was
0: story.
1: weird. Yeah, we
0: Since you are going to be a ghost tour guide, tell the story the
1: right.
0: way you're going to tell this, you tell the
1: Well,
0: story.
1: it'll be close
0: This one's
1: enough,
0: not going to
1: but
0: be on the tour.
1: yeah, so Dad and I were over helping kind of just clean the pool and whatnot, because we have a family friend of ours that does that, and she asked me to help her, so I shot Dad a text and said, "Hey, Dad, would you be able to lend me a hand? Because it's fairly late at night. I just need help doing this real quick for about 30, 45 minutes." And anyways, we're in there, and I think we were over in the women's or men's locker room, one of the two, and just cleaning up. And well, I had one of my headphones in. I think Dad had one of his headphones in, but I didn't have any music playing, because I find that I get a little more creeped out myself, or I end up creeping myself out when I have headphones in and I can't really hear my surroundings. So anyways, I had it in more for show, it felt like, but we had a loud machine going, and then I just kind of heard a laugh, and it sounded, at least to me,
0: I
1: it
0: heard
1: sounded like a
0: words or
1: laugh.
0: laugh, kind of laughing words like, hey.
1: At least to me, it sounded like a laugh, and Dad heard kind of something similar, but we both kind of shot our head towards each other, and mind you, he was behind me, and I kind of turned my head back, and I looked at him, thinking he said something or was laughing at something, and I looked, and I make eye contact, and we both have this confused look on our faces of like, "Did you say something?" And we both asked, "Did you say something? And did you just laugh?" And we looked at each other, and we're like, "No, that wasn't me." And sort of like, that was really weird, but it was very distinctual. So we walk around the building, and I've always been curious what the pool used to be back in the day, especially on the in the back areas that employees can get into. But yeah, we kind of walk around, take a look in the parking lot. Nobody's there, nobody's in the building. And anyways, well, I bring this story up a couple days later, 2 days later, up to some people that also helped clean the pool once or twice. And this mother and her daughter had the exact same story. I said, "Yeah, me and my dad were sitting there, and we hear this. It sounded like a laugh." And they cut me off, and they were like, "Oh my gosh, yeah, I heard this, something similar. I thought I heard somebody laugh, and the mom thought she heard somebody say hello." And it was at the exact same moment, and they both looked at each other. It was like identical to our story. And that kind of sent some chills down my back of kind of, what the heck? That was very, because it was a distinct sound.
0: Yeah, I've never heard a
1: Yeah, it sounded direct, exactly like somebody was laughing, and it almost echoed too. You could kind of
0: It
1: hear the
0: did
1: echo.
0: echo.
1: Yeah, and I was so I thought somebody was in the I thought somebody was outside of the room we were in,
0: I looked up at you and
1: but
0: I'm like, what? And you're like, I didn't say, what did you say? And I'm like, I did not say nothing.
1: yeah, because I remember sitting there thinking with I mean I had my internal thoughts going, and I was just kind of like, "I'm ready to get out of here, whatever." And then I hear that, and I was like, "Oh," and I thought you said something. But yeah, that was a creepy one. And yeah, did I ever tell you about the time I was building out off of 291?
0: The kids' voices.
1: No, there was the voices, but did I ever tell you about that Chris LeDoux song that kept replaying itself? Well, there was a time where I
0: Which Chris
1: was
0: LeDoux song?
1: a song of Wyoming.
0: Oh, that's a good one.
1: It
0: At
1: is a
0: least
1: good
0: it was a
1: one.
0: good
1: Yeah, it
0: song,
1: was a good
0: right?
1: song. But I was out there kind of later at night, and we were putting up
0: Let me set the stage.
1: we were putting up joist hangers. And we had hand-built cathedral ceilings in this house. Again, I was still working with Kyle Earhart and Gabe Gentile. And anyways, they had asked me, because I would work after school. And oh yeah, here's the song. This is a good one. Yeah.
0: Okay, set the
1: So
0: stage.
1: this
0: So
1: is
0: you're
1: a.
0: out there and you're working alone.
1: I was working alone at this point, and it was about you know, it was probably winter time, late fall. The sun was setting a little bit, and I was only going to be there for another 30 minutes alone. I just said, yeah, I'll stay back and finish this up, you know, earn my hours for the day. So this song is on my speaker. I had it hooked up to the speaker because, again, I can't sit there with headphones. Mm-hmm. I don't like sitting there with headphones in because I get creeped out. You know, I can't hear my
0: I like to hear somebody coming up on me, right? Yeah,
1: exactly. And so this song's playing on a speaker. I'm on a pretty tall ladder. Or maybe I was up on scaffolding, on like two-story scaffolding. But I'm up there just putting these hangers up, shooting them in.
0: And your phone had been scrolling through songs.
1: Yeah, yeah. My phone was just on a queue. So like Spotify had a bunch of songs playing. And this was one of them. And actually this upcoming part of it. I heard this and I'm kind of singing to it. This exact part. Okay, the song of Wyoming for me. Now listen, the next line is different. Because it pauses and then it plays a different line.
0: Okay, hold on.
1: Okay, what happened when I was playing this song was I'm not paying any attention. I'm just trying to bust my butt, get this done. And it replayed that line three times. It replayed, it said a song of Wyoming for me. It went into the little instrumental, and then it came back, and it said it again, and it did that again. Then I thought to my, I finally realized, I was like, oh, that was weird. I don't think that's in the song. Yeah, so I replay the, I back up my phone, and I look at it, and it plays normally. So I'm like, oh, okay, well, it's a good song. I'm just going to replay the entire song. Replay the whole song, and I'm singing along to it again, kind of humming it. And at this point, it happens again. And I was like, that's really, really weird. And so I caught it this time. It happened once. And then I looked at the speaker, and it switched back. It, like, made a little, like, sound, almost like if there was a turntable, mm-hmm. and somebody was, like, rewinding it. And I was like, there's no way this could be happening. And,
0: the phone was, like, in your pocket.
1: Well, my phone was just laying face up on the scaffolding next to me.
0: Uh-huh.
1: And I was like, this is really creepy. So I get off the scaffolding, and I walk over to the speaker to go just reset the speaker. And I was a little creeped out, but I thought I was just kind of attributing it to my phone glitching. And I walk over to the speaker, and well, the way this house was is we didn't have it. We just had it dried in. So there were all the walls where you could see through the framing all the way to the garage. And there was no doors. Well, we had this big dirt pile out front of the house. And anyways, I grabbed the speaker and I looking at it, going to turn it off, turn it back on. I have my phone in my hand. And out of the corner of my eye, I see this dark figure run from, it seemed like it moved from the garage, like the garage doors out through the front door of the garage. And I thought, okay, well, that was weird. Maybe it was a bird. But it was like a big, it was like a big black shadow that kind of just went past me. I was like, well, nobody's here. This is really odd. And so I looked to my right towards the garage, and to my left is where that dirt pile was that I mentioned out the windows.
0: Mm.
1: And then I see the shadow kind of cut across my peripheral on my left and go up the dirt hill and just go off of it. And I was like, yeah, I think my time here is done for the day. I clocked enough hours, and I quickly sped walk to the truck. I don't even think I turned off the compressor, and I think I just went home. But yeah, that was really odd. I don't listen to the song much anymore because of that moment. It was very, I honestly was terrified. But yeah, that was a weird one.
0: Yeah. Yeah.
1: We'd hear voices going through the house. We'd hear, when we were framing that area, we would be in the basement, in the crawl space, and we'd be kind of fixing some framing down there, adding some extra stuff, doing stuff down there, and we would hear footsteps walking. And at first we attributed it to the house settling, but this was only a couple months into the build, and
0: right.
1: Like, huh, that's weird. We'd hear footsteps going along, and, you know, you'd poke your head up, and you wouldn't see anybody.
0: Mm.
1: You wouldn't see anybody in the house, and we knew that it was just us. So we were like, okay, either some kids are messing with us or something different's happening. But we'd hear footsteps. Gabe and I would have moments where we would both be listening to music, and we'd hear a name said, and we'd look at each other. You say something?
0: Mm.
1: No, you say something? No?
0: Mm-hmm.
1: Huh, it sounded just like a name. I know that the old guy who used to own that land, he lived just up the road from it. He ended up passing away in 2024, but he told us some stories of when he was raising his kids out there of like actually some pretty interesting
0: Oh, is he the
1: ones.
0: old dude that I met?
1: Randy, yeah.
0: Oh
1: he
0: yeah,
1: was he was a really cool guy. I can't remember his last name.
0: Right.
1: He passed away in 2024, and he was honestly probably one of my favorite people in town. I'd always see him driving his single cab Dodge, and he would pass me, and we'd both hit our brakes at the same time, and he'd get out in the middle of the street and pass me a Pepsi and start chatting with me, and cars would come up and they'd honk at him, and he'd just look at him and he'd wave him off, and they're like, he's blocking the road, and he'd just wave him off and he'd keep talking to me, and I'd be like, well, Randy, it looks like you got to move your truck, you know, it was good chatting with you. He's like, ah, bud, they can wait. And we would just talk, and he would come out to the job site because he'd formerly owned that land. He'd come out there and he'd always bring us Pepsis, and it was always the real sugar Pepsis. And so yeah, he was really cool. He had a lot of really cool stories. I think he grew up around this area, but yeah, unfortunately he passed away in 24 right after I left to college and came back for his funeral. And
0: yeah,
1: but yeah, I still see his, it's funny because sometimes I forget that he passed, and so I'll see his truck coming down the road and I'll always wave. And it's always his wife, but she is such a nice lady. She was always awesome, too.
0: Yeah. But, yeah.
1: Yeah, he was a storyteller. He was a really cool guy.
0: But, yeah, we've met, you know, I posted this on my Facebook, that picture of you and Logan 11 years ago.
1: Oh, Logan sent me that photo, I want to say a month or two ago. He just said, hey, is this you? I was like, oh, yeah, don't remember that photo being taken.
0: So, y'all, if this is a repeat for you, if you're on my Facebook, which probably you weren't, I posted a picture yesterday. When we first got to town, it was about this time of year. It was either Memorial Day weekend or FIBARC.
1: I think it was FIBARC.
0: Okay. Yeah. And we went down, Jaden and I were walking around, and we went down to the boat dock beside the steam plant. Mm-hmm. And boat dock, it's not a dock, ramp. And there was people selling, you know, all sorts of river stuff and paddle boards. And there was this dude selling longboards. And these longboards were made out of, like, composite corn, I think.
1: Yeah.
0: There's like a whole so it squeaked a little bit, but it was this cool ride that ended up getting stolen. But
1: really awesome.
0: Jaden and I went there, and I was really kind of mentally broken, physically ill, and just in a terrible place in my mind for a period of time then. And Jaden was, you know, guru, like he was since he was born. He was chilling, and we went down there, and this dude, Logan, and Jaden kind of kicked off a conversation. It was like old buddies, like they knew each other, first time meeting. And we ended up buying a longboard. And I don't remember, but Logan had me snap a picture of it that he posted on his social media. Now, I bumped into Logan like 2 years later, like 4 years later, and then again 6 years later. And then recently, I've been seeing him a whole lot. And I introduced him to Jaden over Christmas time frame.
1: Yeah.
0: And I had told Logan about that story. He didn't necessarily remember it, but what he said to me was something to the tune of, because I was noticeably not in a healthy place,
1: right,
0: emotionally and all. He's like, hey man, it's going to be all right. Everything is energy and vibration, and you're in the right place for this. And it hit me. Like, I've had a lot of things said to me over the years, but that hit me. It's like, oh. And I had this feeling like, I'm going to make it out of this. So I was over, you know, he's working on a project of a friend of mine. And I saw him, we walked up and we were talking to him.
1: Yeah.
0: And he's like, dude, you know, social media is, you know, what it is. And he's, you know, kind of like, it's not always good. But he goes, but look at this. And I was like, and he pulled up his picture. He goes, and I was like, that's my boy. And he's like, yeah, we took this day. The reminder popped up of this picture. And I looked at it, and I was like, I think that's Jaden.
1: Yeah.
0: And for me, I had an emotion that ran through me for the rest of yesterday. I'm still feeling it a little bit today. Mm-hmm. That I've never really encompassed. I've never had. And I'm just right now calling it a full circle emotion. It wasn't nostalgia.
2: Right.
0: It was a good one. It was like a joyous feeling, but it was like, I remember how desperately emotionally broken I was, because there was suicides just that ran through my circle and some just messed up things, and I was over this world. I mean, yeah. If it wasn't for you kids, I probably wouldn't have made it. And but he said that, I'm like, man, he might be right. And he also said, I can't wait to see what this kid grows up to be. And here you are, you know, you've worked with him a couple different times since then. I think that is so wild.
1: 11 years later.
0: 11 years later.
1: Yeah, see, I remember when you were going to introduce us, because he had some work kind of keep me occupied. He told me, you know, we bought the longboard from him, and he met you when you were really young. But I didn't remember him, really. I kind of remember kind of what he looked like, you know.
0: Uh-huh.
1: But, yeah, no, and then I met him, and I was like, I kind of have a vague memory of him. And then, yeah, I don't remember that photo being taken, really, per se. But I do remember that day pretty vividly when we got the longboard and being down by the boat ramp. And I remember they had a bunch of other stuff and, like, products up on the walls. And
0: yeah.
1: Yeah. Yeah, no, it's interesting to see, because came back 10, 11 years later, and I've worked with him a time or two, and, yeah. But I think the way the world works, and, like, the just, like, how small it really is when you're just, like, the people you'll meet and the people you'll see is really interesting. Like, going back to tour guiding at the university, I'll meet people. Well, it's kind of this kind of funny story. I've had two name tags. One is Jaden Tidwell, Salida, Colorado. Another one's Jaden Tidwell, Salida, Wyoming. And when they manufactured it, or when they got that order, they just accidentally didn't realize that I was. It's pretty normal for people that go to that school to be from Wyoming,
0: right?
1: And
0: so they
1: accidentally mistyped it. Whatever. Yeah. So what? They got me a new one. Well, I had lost my Salida, Colorado name tag.
0: 5 seconds.
1: Sounds good. I lost my name tag and had to wear Salida, Wyoming for a little while. And I've had a lot of people, once I tell them, oh, I'm from Salida, Colorado, they're like, oh, we thought we recognized you.
0: So. Well, hey, y'all, thanks for tuning in to We Made It Here From There. Get a hold of me, Dustin Jade Tidwell, on Facebook, or you can give a holler to the radio station, 719-539-1069. Also, be sure and swing by the place on First Street between E and F this weekend, the 28th, 29th, and 30th. I'm sorry, 29th through 31st, RT's place, where it says no one died when Clinton lied. There's a really cool state sale that you're going to want to see. And I'm going to sign up for it. The Salida walking tours is that's what Jaden's going to be doing here this summer. So I'm going to be able to watch my man in action. So, hey, I hope you're all well. Thank you for tuning in. If you'd like to be a guest on my show, I'd like to interview. Community radio station. Have a good day.
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2: 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I'm Naders.
6: And I'm Ryan.
2: And this is Art Matters.
6: Banjo is here in the studio with us, aren't you, buddy?
2: Banjo is Ryan's dog.
6: Yeah. Everybody knows Banjo. Yeah. Do you know that when he came into our lives, he had a social media account that was like doing good?
2: You didn't capitalize on that? That's an investment.
6: So the person who was like, oh, if you guys are into it, the only condition is that you got to do, you know, the rest of his Instagram account. I was like, I'm not doing that. And it wasn't a big league or anything, but it was just like, dude, don't say stuff like that. It's just like, right. You can't give us that condition. That's yeah. Like... he likes us already.
2: Now, yeah.
6: Now come home.
2: Right. Sorry. He needs an agent, not an owner.
6: Yeah. But he's been a terrific compliment to this chapter of life. He's been a wonderful boy.
2: That's good.
6: Yeah. How you doing today?
2: I'm doing all right. You got sunburned and drew a bunch of dogs.
6: Yeah.
2: Yeah.
6: So you were doing pet portraits and human caricatures.
2: Yeah. Yeah. So we're recording on Saturday, and it's a bluegrass festival, which is over. So sorry to get your hopes up. But Yeah, it's Wednesday now. It's
6: episode from the past,
2: I was just posted up on F Street in front of whatever it's called. Oveja, you look like you're going to make a sound. Hang on, audience. He's going to make a reverberation sound.
6: An episode.
2: Oh.
6: An episode from the past.
2: Hold for applause.
6: I never get to use the little blue knobs on there. Like, they're...
2: Yeah. Nope. You sure don't.
6: Okay.
2: Yeah, in front of Oveja Negra, and just drew. Yeah, it was good. I wanted to get some reps in as I prep for the Renaissance Festival. It was a lot of fun. Made a little bit of cash.
6: Yeah.
2: Got to draw a bunch of dogs. Good.
6: Well, and I think of that because this is the first official weekend of the Summer Plaza in Salida.
2: Yeah.
6: And one of the cool elements to that is, like, summer is here for the young people. The freedom up for families to roam and come to Salida to enjoy what it has to offer for weekend programming. I feel like that is a sudden change over and over again.
2: Mm-hmm.
6: But they've done it with a little more decisive change this year. I've liked the pylons as opposed to the planters.
2: Yeah.
6: That's a classy look.
2: Yeah.
6: And I just feel like the regularity with which you can probably find opportunities to be down there,
2: right?
6: You know,
2: yeah.
6: Like,
2: yeah,
6: is a little more established now, so it wouldn't be out of place to see you down there in ways that, like, the temporariness kind of did in the past,
2: right? Yeah, and I think that they've also put up the city bought a handful of awnings to be placed all the way up and down F Street,
6: okay,
2: which gives it a formula, like a uniform look,
6: yeah.
2: Right? That was one of the biggest issues, is that they just told everyone to, like, put something in front of your store.
6: Yeah.
2: And you got a wide variety of stuff in front of stores.
6: Yeah.
2: And it just didn't look good. And I think that my idea was always, why doesn't the city invest in furniture, outdoor furniture built out of skiing and winter equipment?
6: Yeah.
2: You know, because that's, people love that, and they're real versatile. You can get picnic tables out of snowboards, and then that would tie in both the arts and the recreation aspect of our town. I just thought that would be a cool thing, but I do appreciate what they're doing.
6: Nice. Yeah. Well, and I think that's what I'm speaking to in regards to permanence. It's not that it seemed half-hearted before, but it was a trial period in a way.
2: Yeah.
6: Whereas now it feels like even the level of activity downtown seem to be responding to the fact that, like, yeah, there's, you can go do a thing.
2: Yeah.
6: It's very real in the minds of the public at large.
2: They don't want people biking in there, I guess. Like, good luck with that. Mm. It's a great little thing. You just need to be cautious.
6: Yeah. Yeah, I think good sense hopefully will win the day.
2: Yeah, hopefully. But no, it was fun.
6: And then you start up Ren Faire pretty soon.
2: Yep. I started rehearsals last week, and then I'll be continuing them until it begins. There's two more weekends. Well, there's this weekend, then

0: It does. Pad the mustard. Was that?
1: Yeah, isn't that what it's called?
0: I would love it if you passed me the mustard.
1: Yeah, it's Renaissance. It's so acid for the pretzels.
0: I feel like it's heard it as pass mustard.
1: Yeah, it is.
0: But I like pass the mustard.
1: Yeah. Mm.
0: I think I've encountered this with teaching in similar ways too, that once I've run certain kinds of programming a couple times,
1: right,
0: I'm much less intimidated. And it's not just that we've been brought up to speed or we know what to expect or, you know, the trial period is over. I think there's an element of it that, like, I don't have to be as, like, the novelty is no longer in me. Mm-hmm. I am actually gifting that novelty to someone else. That's been an interesting part,
1: right,
0: of it.
1: Right.
0: Is like, it's not just the nervousness of if it, is it new to me, but it's like, I'm drinking from the same, like, it's like eating off your if I was the chef at a kitchen,
1: yeah,
0: I'm eating off of the plate that are the people dining at the restaurant, right? But now it's just like, no, just be the chef.
1: Mm-hmm.
0: That's fun.
1: Yeah.
0: It's like going from a player in Dungeons and Dragons to being the DM,
1: right,
0: in some ways, where you arrive at the place as like, oh, I like to make the sausage.
1: Mm-hmm.
0: Knowing how the sausage is made is like
1: the fun.
0: Deepens the, yeah, experience.
1: Yeah. For sure. Yeah.
0: What's a good thing?
1: Yeah. Yeah. So I'm excited.
0: We'll enjoy that sausage.
1: Thank you.
0: Summer long sausage.
1: Sausage with some mustard.
0: That's the first rim shot we've ever tried.
1: Did you look at the board to see if there was a rim shot button?
0: No, I looked at the board to see if I just burst the eardrums anybody. Well, that's wonderful to hear that you've been creative. I've been moving art supplies around.
1: Nice.
0: I'm undoing the tangles of the classroom semester.
1: The tangle tango.
0: And then I'm gonna reset for summer camps, which, yeah, I'm really excited about.
1: That'd be cool.
0: Yeah, there's a good feeling in the air around a lot of this stuff at the moment.
1: So sweet.
0: It's time to make significant changes. Got the outdoor classroom all dialed
1: in. It looks fantastic.
0: Thank you.
1: You just brought me out there, and it's tiered, not sad-wise, but different levels, and then some rock formations, built some stuff around boxes.
0: Yeah.
1: It looks solid.
0: Real simple, nothing spendy.
1: No, but
0: it's just a matter of like,
1: it's your attention to detail, because that's like your thing.
0: I do care quite a bit.
1: Yeah. Yeah.
0: So there should be some good outside painting and drawing and goofing, having, yeah, lunch out there and all that. But I've felt invigorated over the last little bit.
1: Good.
0: You know, you've heard me repeat this over and over again, and mm-hmm, then I have too much stuff, and I gotta, right, start getting rid of things, and I've actually enveloped myself in letting go.
1: Yeah.
0: Because, like, every time I've had to get rid of, like, I described a nostalgic piece of furniture to you today, mm-hmm, that found a new home, it's like, I'll love the idea, and then when it's time to do it, I'll go, like, I have explained all of those reasons away. And,
1: yeah,
0: found the reasons to not let go of
1: right,
0: pieces,
1: right,
0: parts, art supplies, all these different things. But I've felt the shift.
1: Good.
0: In that, like, oh, it would be so great if this wasn't here.
1: Yeah.
0: You know you can do that, right?
1: Yeah.
0: Like, these are your things in your space. You could make that go away.
1: Yeah. Yeah. You can get rid of it. And it's nice.
0: Right. You can use those art supplies.
1: Okay. The whole minimalist movement thing, they're like, and you never miss it. I miss it all the time. Like, I think I got rid of my umbrella. I can't find it anywhere. The one that I attached to my drawing easel for caricatures.
0: I know where there's a couple.
1: That attached to? I
0: have the little clamp, the whole deal and everything.
1: Is one of them mine?
0: Maybe.
1: Maybe.
0: You might have donated it to the thrift store.
1: That's funny. Yeah, I could use one of those, so.
0: I've seen them a couple of times lately.
1: Okay.
0: I don't, now that I know that you're back in the market.
1: Yeah, that's funny. Yeah. Anyways.
0: You should get one of those Keen umbrella hats.
1: I have one.
0: Mm-hmm.
1: Yeah, but it's my arm that got fried today. And then also when the sun is just behind me and I'm staring at the white piece of paper, yeah, I can't see anything, yeah, when I look up.
0: You have to draw with sunglasses on.
1: I know. I should be taking much better care of all of this, gestures to everything.
0: Right.

0: just your corporeal form.
1: Yep.
0: Been a wild frontier to be a human being.
1: Yeah. Yep.
0: Well, one of the things that we had referenced in our previous program.
1: Whoa, callback.
0: Okay.
1: Okay, go for it.
0: Do you need the echo effect on your callback?
1: No.
2: Hold on, try again. Let's take it one more. Everybody back to one.
1: No.
0: Perfect.
1: Thank you. Thank you.
0: Referencing the previous episode, we were all over the map concerning the actual map and the economics of said map. But one thing that came up is like these narratives that emerge from the movements of things, whether it's economic, political. We start to document stories in the form of history.
1: Yeah.
0: But we also start to project things through data or probability or any of this different stuff. And I think the jumping off point for me, like the main technology of that, the cornerstone of that human capacity is what so many people, and this got a lot of flack years ago because the word storytelling became like
1: a marketing thing.
0: It was every place. And I was working in action sports marketing at the time. And it's just like, no, the outdoor folks, the outdoor kids overuse the word adventure on everything. And the indoor kids overuse the word storytelling on everything. Uh-huh. And I think there's a little symmetry there.
1: For sure.
0: I mean, maybe not perfect symmetry, but there's a echo of the grandness. You know, like we want it not just to be like, I went skiing with my friends. It's like, no, we need an adventure.
1: Yeah.
0: And instead of just like, yeah, I made these funny comics on 24-hour comic book day. It's like, no, you're a storyteller.
1: Story is,
0: To the point where a friend of ours had even pushed back on it and said, like, there was a dude who designs roller coasters that was saying, like, I'm actually really a storyteller when it comes. And it's just like, no, it's not so portable that you can just...
1: That's how I feel about the term art. Everything's art, an art.
0: But aren't those vocational titles?
1: Yeah.
0: Don't those become something of a bit of aggrandization, or our capacity to organize ideas sort of leads to storytelling and archetypes, right? Because you have to call it something. You have to call
1: the
0: job.
1: You can't just call it a job.
0: Well, you can't just... No one's multifaceted in the modern sort of chapter we've just passed through.
1: Yeah.
0: Right? When everything, you know, we look at how school is built around a factory model. We look at how the work week is built around the needs of industry and things like that. A lot of what do you do for a living, being the cornerstone of who you are,
1: right,
0: starts to feel very binding and ill-fitting because, like you've said in the past, like, I don't know if you're an artist. I think you should be a carpenter. It's like, no, Nate, you're taking something away from me that justifies my screwiness and my capacity to goof. But I think that's it. The singular label that people need.
1: Yeah. I am laughing because the two things you told me about was you showed me how you cut a telephone pole in half
0: with a chainsaw. It was
1: and then how you built stretchers from scratch.
0: It was for art. It was art related.
1: Yep.
0: But I think that's I've always said my gateway into art isn't really emotion. If anything, emotion is my most gigantic barrier to making more art. But my gateway into art has been that deep curiosity with why the world is shaped the way it is. I was telling you how much I appreciated canvas today. And this was apropos of nothing because I've tried stretching these other materials over stretcher bars and they've got their limits. But that, like, the engine of my creativity is my eagerness to learn about the form factor of human-made things, right? And in that regard, there is a linguistic quality. Maybe language is the new nerd speak for storytelling or whatever it is. Mm-hmm. Because to me, all of this creativity rigmarole is often about language.
1: Yeah.
0: Not just not storytelling deliberately, but just like embrace the use of the human senses and nervous system and just like fire something out. Sure, there, sure. Right?
1: But I think that it's also just about communication. Like that's the big umbrella that we're talking about. Like we can distill communication down into language and then language into story and then story into roller coasters. Sorry. But I think that it really is just communication. Like even the roller coaster dude is like, no, I'm just trying to communicate that like this is a progress.
0: Right, that this is intentional. Something.
1: Yeah.
0: You know, boy, are we just thick with buzzwords today. But I think this is a deliberate inclusion. This isn't just physics and science governing
1: right.
0: the form of this roller coaster. There is something about wanting the human nervous system to respond in a certain way.
1: Yeah, it's taking the audience into consideration.
0: Yeah.
1: Right?
0: Yeah. Okay, I like where you're at there, because the thought of storytelling, both you and I are big fans of sequential art, the technology of comics, and for both of us, we had a similar point of entry, being that like reading prose presented more obstacles than reading comics.
1: Okay.
0: Would you say
1: I have found a delineation, but continue.
0: Oh, okay. I was going to say, like, we arrived at those out of necessity in a way, like the draw for comics.
1: Yeah, literacy, yeah.
0: But some of it is just like, no, comics, like, I'm sure I could find as engaging stories in prose. Like, I've read Star Wars novels and stuff when I was a kid.
1: Yeah.
0: And they're great.
1: Right.
0: I remember buying an audio book from like a B. Dalton bookseller or something like that back in the 1900s. And that actually being the better appreciation of a Star Wars novel is with a little bit of audio production and some of that guidance. You know?
1: Yeah.
0: I bring that up to say that like we've arrived at our quote unquote arts as a means of offsetting some of our cognitive needs or some of our literacy based needs or some of our roles as artists is an adaptation.
1: Yeah, sort of. I'm sitting with that because I'm not sure, because I mean, for me, comics, I was drawn to the simplicity. The Sunday strip, or not the Sunday strip, just like the daily comic in the newspaper.
0: Yeah.
1: I liked that it was black and white. The gags were really simple, but they said so much. That's what I liked. I really did gravitate towards that simplicity. Granted, I think this is the difference. So I, in school, drew like a lot of photorealistic stuff, you know, just learning that I could and make it look like the thing I wanted it to look like.
0: Yeah.
1: But I got the same like outcome. The message was the same whether I belabored over a huge long photorealistic sketch or drawing or just doodled something, right? I got that same message across with fraction of the time.
0: Right. That spatial awareness was just baked into you in a way that like you could conjure imagery.
1: Right, yeah. And so I realized, oh well, if I want to talk to people, if I want to communicate, I think the better route to communicate is comics.
0: Yeah.
1: Because I see these juggernauts in the form, Bill Watterson and like doing that. They get so much across in such a economic structure.
0: Yeah. Right?
1: Yeah. And so that's what I guess yes, because comparing the photorealism, this is where I was going, photorealism to a novel.
0: Yeah.
1: We're like, oh my gosh, that's taking so long to not only ingest, but create. It's like, no, thank you. It's way too much.
0: Well, and it's funny, as a person who doesn't suffer a shortage of words, I often look
1: at to himself, not me.
0: I often look at prose and authorship and formal novel writing. Just go like, how did you like that? The volume of words is staggering to me.
1: Yeah.
0: You know what I mean?
1: Right.
0: It's like, so you just like sit at a machine and write, or you write this long form like some people do or whatever it is. But it's just like, to me, there is something that's an inalienable desire for someone to ingest those words, right? And I think the piece that you just mentioned about the differences between, it's just like, okay, well, let's engage a different part of the brain, even if it's not a conscious choice, because a lot of these choices have been made for thousands of years and we had no real sense of how to like, if anything, the fracture of society that we live in now is we have enough brain science to know how to work it behind the scenes. Mm-hmm. And that's like Manchurian candidate stuff. Like, right. we're in full Manchurian consumerism.
1: Yes.
0: It's like stuff just flashes on the screen. It's just like, well, I'm not driving anymore. Yep. I say that because, like, each of these, you've often cited that the medium often is the message on some level. And I feel like that becomes relevant to the conversation, especially when we talk about comics.
1: Yeah.
0: Yes, there is, like, the medium attracts a certain mindset, I think. Like, I wanted more than words. I wanted more than a story just told in description, cerebral factors, right? I needed you to show me a costume. I needed you to it wasn't like I needed my hand held. It was like, no, come on, give me the thing I want. Like,
1: yeah,
0: it shouldn't all be up to me. I don't relish it all being up to me. I love the reciprocity of another sense being brought forward.
1: I think the thing that I gravitated towards was not even design or anything like that. It was actually world building, because what happened in the world allowed my brain to connect the dots and say, oh, that's really cool how they've portrayed that. Whether it's, you know, so my favorite stories are the ones like Wizard of Oz and that kind of thing, where the kids get lost in a whole different place and they go explore it, and I get to like ingest and experience that exploration of this world with them.
0: Well, and I think those are those folks who build the foundations of a believable setting give you the same thing that I was describing with those different senses engaged. Part of your brain gets to quiet down.
1: Yeah.
0: Because you now know some of the rules of this world, right? Like, you know that, like, we could say, like, if I'll use Bravestar as a reference, because that's a cultural touch point everyone can tap into.
1: Sure do. It's red.
0: Yeah. Bravestar, the operated in which, like, the core mineral, our equivalent of gold or some other kind of earthen-based currency. The core mineral was called Kyrium, and it was like the basis for these space westerns is you had to go to the Kyrium mine and roust the outlaws or whatever that was. It's like, if you know that factor, that like this whole place runs on that one thing, now you can make these abbreviated logic leaps in the storytelling across the board. And I think that's a really comforting part of companionship when authors or world builders of any kind give you the clarity to understand what the stakes are,
1: but I, and this isn't a contention, but I think just what I would enjoy is like, all right, then what happens when the culinary artists get a hold of that curium and begin to eat it?
0: That's what I was just going to say, is like, after the break, what I think we should touch on is how that human capacity and desire for some kind of cohesive narrative that we would call storytelling or all these other things, to make, like, not only would I suggest that's where a lot of our social structures are built out of our shared capacity for storytelling and agreement in that way, but also, like, how does that port into other mediums? Like, when the culinary artists, the, what are they, gastromolecular
1: biologists,
0: when all the real fancy
1: chefs,
0: what happens when they get their hands on the curium?
1: We're going to pause really quickly to hear from our underwriters.
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1: And now back to the show.
0: So before the break, I had led us into just a cul-de-sac of cultural factors. I was referencing the cartoon from the...
1: Oh, it's a cartoon?
0: It's the best, dude. It's like one of the... there's a new He-Man movie coming out this year. I'm going to see it. Probably just going to gobble up whatever slop they put in my trough and just be like, scratched the itch. Brave Star is one of those things that never got popular enough to have any kind of further reach.
1: Right.
0: So it was like marketed poorly. The toys weren't there when they had the airtime in order to, like, the toys came out before the cartoon or something like that.
1: Right.
0: But then, like, they didn't sell very well, but then the cartoon came out and people were like, well, yeah, this is cool, but now there's no toys on the shelves.
1: Right.
0: It was an industry faux pas. It's remarkable for pretty much those reasons alone, other than the fact that it hit me at the right time, and I just adored it for whatever reason, and I use that as a cultural touchstone because, like, we find meaning in stories, even if they're not super shareable. Like, yes, it's nice to exchange artworks and view the same things and have that social relationship to creative works. But on some level, each of us pockets away some of these gems where you're like, I just like it as all, you know?
1: Yeah, for sure.
0: So I think storytelling has this both micro and macro reach.
1: Yeah.
0: But then as creatives, we're asked to measure that distance and use those tools skillfully.
1: Yeah.
0: And I know this is just babble.
1: Yeah, that's fine. People don't actually listen to what we say. They just listen to how we say it.
0: Yeah.
1: Yes, for sure, what you're saying. But what I've realized is I connect more to books on ideas and self-help and just concepts.
0: Right, give me the brainy stuff if you're gonna throw a book at me.
1: Right. But when a narrative plot line, a story, is able to present that kind of stuff to me, that's what I really enjoy.
0: Okay.
1: Which is, I think, why I like a lot of those kids' stories, like Wizard of Oz, Neverland, all that kind of stuff, they're able to talk about things in a way that, I don't know, can expand your understanding of that world.
0: Well, and I think the elasticity of some of that stuff, it's more like a comedy performer just going premise,
1: right.
0: As opposed to set up punchline, just the stuff isn't actually in the answers, it's in the more interesting groundwork and scaffolding that sort of shapes
1: the thing you tend to gravitate towards is...
0: I'm preemptively upset.
1: That's okay. Costumes. It's the costumes. Like, in Peter Pan, it took me so long to realize that the Lost Boys were wearing... Like, the kind of garb they were wearing was just kind of hodgepodge together from whatever they were wearing at the time.
0: They were ragamuffins.
1: Kind of lost clothing is what they wore. Mm-hmm. Never... even dawned on me I could care less, because that wasn't part of the world building for me, whereas I feel like that tells so much the story for you and the your kind of approach to consumption.
0: I think you're correct, because it's one of the most essential tools that not only that I've chosen to like embrace and digest and all this different stuff, but I think there's certain cohesive ideas like you're talking about in world building that provide a sort of arena for a story to take place. Like, I can out myself and say that the movie The City of Lost Children by Jean-Pierre Jeunet and Marc Caro stars Ron Perlman, and Dominique Pignon. Wild movie. I can tell you what it's about. I've watched it, the subtitles, the whole deal. I'm very smart.
1: Nice. Good job.
0: It's not true. My nose just grew an inch. But watching French movies with the subtitles on, you do feel like you're, you know,
1: right.
0: Like I'm a cut above today.
1: Yeah.
0: Like I'm doing something good for the old Cracker Barrel. But it's, yes, there's a narrative and it's weird and wild and wonderful, but the whole home run of this whole thing is you could watch it on mute. You could watch it in French, not speaking a stitch of French. And the thing just delivers over and over and over again because you understand the world you're in.
1: Yeah.
0: You can watching vaudeville. You know what I mean?
1: Yeah.
0: It's like watching an old silent movie.
1: Well, those are some of my favorite comics.
0: Okay.
1: Are the silent ones. So in the late 80s, early 90s, Marvel came out with a bunch of series of all of their titles.
0: Yeah.
1: Called Nuff Said. Because that's what Stan Lee would say.
0: Yeah.
1: Like, Nuff
0: Said. That was in the bullpen that he would answer letters.
1: Exactly.
0: Yeah.
1: And what those were silent comics. And so it would be a whole Spider-Man issue without words. Punisher, all of those things were presented without words. And they typically were in response to something tragic that has happened.
0: Interesting.
1: So there was enough said.
0: There was a solemnity where they had to be a bit somber.
1: When Aunt May dies, the next issue was enough said.
0: Okay.
1: In fact, 9/11, the next comic they put out was a silent comic. I don't think it said enough said, but it was a completely silent comic.
0: Nobody was firing off
1: like
0: one-liners and colloquialisms.
1: It was interesting. It was all the superheroes helping the police and firefighters
0: and stuff,
1: in the response.
0: Manage.
1: Pretty cool. Pretty
0: interesting.
1: Good. Yeah.
0: Well, and I say that because if I were to draw on the visual parable of the City of Lost Children, it's like everything you need to know is right on screen in a lot of cases.
1: Yeah.
0: It just helps there's people with these weird clockwork cybernetic eyes and stuff like that. And you go okay, well now I know I live in a world where clockwork cybernetic eyes are possible.
1: Yeah.
0: And everything has a cohesive color palette. There's this dreariness about what time of day, and the architecture that you're surrounded by is just this kind of sucks, so we're gonna tell a story about orphans and abductions and all these different things. It's really exceptional. But I say that because it's this visual pantomime. You know what I mean? Like when you watch the telegraphing of someone who is trying to play to the cheap seats, there's this exaggerated movement. There's this dance-like quality to a lot of visual acting, this sort of emotional slapstick in a way.
1: Yeah.
0: For me, costuming is this other manufacturing version of it.
1: Where
0: you look at it and go okay, well, if I can look at the cloth on Frodo's vest, I know he's of higher financial status than his gardener who is helping him to the volcano. And it's those little details that I'm just like, okay, got it. Mm-hmm. Go tell me the story. You don't have to waste time with exposition. Like, I know where we're at.
1: Right. But then when I discovered that Gandalf hit his pipe in the top of his staff.
0: The best dude ever.
1: I was like, that's the coolest. It didn't like tell me anything except like,
0: except he's dope. The, like, right. Who, like, I knew I trusted this guy for like all the good reasons. Exactly, you know, he's just got it together.
1: Yeah.
0: And he's got his priorities straight. He just wants to sit and sing and just like take the reins a little bit and enjoy the journey in a way. He's road ready. And I think it's those kinds of things.
1: Well, okay, so I don't really know what you're trying to say about story, so I'm just talking. So if you ever want to go somewhere with this, just let me know.
0: That's my secret, Captain. I'm always chatty.
1: Yep. I just kind of had a realization. Not a great realization, but the two swings of characters. On one side, you have a character who is there and running through the world and experiencing it, and that is their interaction, so you get to experience the cool nuance of the world through them. Children of Men, great movie for that. This character does stuff, like ties a lot of it together, but also everything is happening around him.
0: Yeah, he's not exactly the key to any of it.
1: Right.
0: But in an obvious way.
1: And then the opposite side of that would be like Doctor Who, the British BBC space alien.
0: It happens because.
1: Right. He is in so much control that everybody else is in the dark, and the world is the thing that is predictive.
0: Interesting.
1: And he comes in very chaotic and moves things forward.
0: Yeah. So similarly, and maybe born of the same pedigree, I've been listening to audio dramas of Sherlock Holmes.
1: Yes, there's a new one.
0: Oh,
1: sorry.
0: These are like BBC ones from. Okay. And Nate, you should have heard how I laughed when the narrator said, "And Sherlock Holmes, as portrayed by Clive Medicine." And I was like, honey, this guy's name is Clive Medicine. It's the most funny British name. And I looked it up. His name is not Clive Medicine. Like, that was the orator's accent abbreviating Medicine.
1: Oh.
0: But I was so excited about Clive Medicine.
1: So, okay, but no, that's a good example of something that I don't connect with. Names.
0: Okay.
1: People love names. Mm-hmm. Like you and Brian, you all get this enormous kick out of names, and there's something about it, and I'm just like, I don't get it. Like that.
0: But you've come up with like the best names. When I was looking for a name for my mute firewood guy, my D&D character that had his moose that he would do firewood with.
1: Yeah.
0: It was like we were both right there, and I was like, I can't figure it out. And you were like, Cord. And I was like, that's it. That's what we were looking for. His name is Cord.
1: Okay, but there's a point to that. It's a pun.
0: Well, it's a pun, but it's also a piece of narrative.
1: What does Joe Medicine have to do with anything?
0: It's just Clive Medicine.
1: Clive Medicine.
0: I think for me, it's sort of like that abbreviated storytelling panache that I so crave. Because, like, this tells of a family with lineage in the United Kingdom from the time that they picked names. It's like, oh, this is Clive. He does medicine. Your name is Clive Medicine.
1: Okay.
0: It's just like when I see, like, Deb's really great about this one with me because she knows that when I see trees in a row, like along a road or in an orchard, there is something about it that like heals me, warms me inside. And I think because one of it is like I look at it and I immediately go like, our people have been on the land for many generations, you know. It's just like, like I'm a margarine commercial right out of the gate.
1: Yeah.
0: Because I can see like, oh no, you can't fake this. right?
1: Like, although it is fake, they planted it.
0: But it's the
1: But you like the authenticity of the fakeness.
0: The hand of time is visible. Antiques are magic for that same way. It's like, that's why I liked Star Wars and not Star Trek. Star Trek was right off the assembly line, so squeaky clean, I never connected to it. Star Wars, you could tell that this thing has been in many cosmic dogfights and had panels reattached and scorch marks and this and that. Yeah. And I think that's always the stuff that hold, that's the glue that holds any narrative together with any meaning.
1: For you.
0: For me.
1: Yeah.
0: Very much so. And I look at it as like, if we were to talk about other media, like sometimes paintings are boring.
1: Yeah.
0: Sometimes paintings don't work. And it's not that paintings exclusively with narratives are superior, but I think there's something about spending a minute with like a Norman Rockwell painting or even an Andrew Wyeth painting where so much is left to the mystery of the whole thing.
1: Right.
0: Like, put those two next to each other. Both terrific draftspeoples, but Norman Rockwell is trying to get you from point A to point B and give you this aha moment, whereas Andrew Wyeth has this dexterity of just like, we are in a strange patch of the human psyche here.
1: Yeah. I just watched, or I'm in the middle of watching a documentary about Raphael's School of Athens, or whatever it's called.
0: Okay.
1: It's a painting, it's a fresca, where it's the School of Athens with a bunch of figures representing philosophers.
0: Yeah.
1: They're all in this...
0: They're on the painted porch.
1: Exactly.
0: Yeah.
1: Didn't realize it's in a room that was a library, and there are four walls in that room, like most rooms, but each one of them is painted to be a different... part of the library. So philosophy was one, theology was another. I don't even remember the other two, but there was more books in there.
0: Like cookbooks.
1: Yep, cookbooks and pop-up books.
0: Philosophy, like being togas for dummies.
1: Justice was one of them. I remember that now.
0: Such an idiot.
1: But this was, it was so interesting because the ceiling was painted with all the different quadrants of this, and in between the two quadrants was how they overlapped. And there was a whole story, and we hear this all the time, that back then these paintings were the movies of the era.
0: But I think they were that highest echelon of like
1: but like
0: pooled thought.
1: Exactly. But I'm dumb, and so it's so nice to have it just laid out for me to be like, oh, well, if you notice in this one, that is the like theology motif, these three gilded circles represent the Father, Son, and Holy Spirit. It's in the top, and then it shrinks where Jesus, and then the Holy Spirit has the dove in it. You're like, oh yeah, that totally makes sense. And just to have the like narrative and the story both presented in kind of the storytelling element, but also in the wardrobe and the layout design.
0: Peel it back piece by piece.
1: So cool.
0: Yeah.
1: Yeah.
0: I'll never forget when I was in high school, one of our instructors, we were looking at Grant Wood's American Gothic.
1: Yeah. I love that one.
0: Famous painting.
1: Yeah. You know,
0: people in front of a sort of post-homestead American domicile. Mm-hmm. And the
1: work.
0: And I've talked about this before because it was a pretty foundational moment for me, knowing that the fabric that the woman's dress is made from, very simple, you know, garment, is made from this fabric that is in the curtain in the attic window. And I remember that being pointed out, and with the tidbit of being tacked onto it that oftentimes the material you could get at a frontier style store or in these means of pre-industrial times like this, you would have a bolt of fabric. No one was picking from separate motifs and color palettes. Uh-huh. And it's like, no, it's gray with big white shapes or gray with little white shapes. Yep. You know, it's like, and I remember going like, no way, like, nuh-uh, that's probably not on purpose. Like, you look right. for something that's not there. But it was like, I couldn't help but, like, know that voice was wrong.
1: Right.
0: Like, yeah, yeah. My impulse to resist was like, I'm changed.
1: Yeah.
0: And eventually that changed part will start driving
1: yeah.
0: the rest of my actions,
1: yeah.
0: you know.
1: Yeah.
0: But that is the subtle hand of medium in all of this. I think okay. that's why painting is neat. Mm. Okay.
1: I think that's the problem with the world right now.
0: Got there.
1: The art world. How long did it take us?
2: 43 minutes.
1: No, so we are so saturated with images and we're supposed to just like rifle through them. You're supposed to swipe and swipe and swipe that you don't get to sit with it and really ingest all of the story that's being told in a single image.
0: Yeah.
1: And so I think people are putting less story into some images.
0: When you've described Raphael's hall of knowledge there.
1: The library.
0: Quadranted hall of knowledge. I look at it and I think like, we don't attempt. Like that was, life moved at a place that could facilitate right. that ambition
1: yeah.
0: in a way. In yeah. the same way that things like castles would be built for generations by affluent regional warlords and all these different yep. things. The thought of like, oh no, I'm starting it now, but this cathedral will not be finished until my grandchildren.
1: Yeah. right.
0: And it's like, it's not to say that we've lost our way, because I don't know that that means a superior to the one that we have now. If anything, both have been essentially built on the backs of class war.
1: Yep.
0: But when we look at those grand narratives, the disposable culture that we live amongst now mm-hmm. is sort of our equivalent narrative in a way.
1: Right.
0: It's like we had so much that we just like used it and cast it aside,
1: yeah.
0: you know. So I feel like even when we... There's like these nerdy technical qualities.
1: Mm-hmm.
0: So movies, for instance, give you light and sound and they can pace things out through editing and stagecraft in a lot of ways. The reason I would say they're a dominant media and have been for 100 years, even though the industry is changing very quickly, is like, it's there. You can enter a vibrational state of attention where it's just like, boom, boom, boom, come along for the ride. It is a roller coaster mm-hmm. in a way. And it took on the other end of it, like contemporary art or abstract painting, things like that, that demand an interaction and vocabulary that not everyone has available to them.
1: Right.
0: You see this staggering drop off
1: yeah,
0: of,
1: for
0: of
1: sure.
0: you know, who has interest in what. So the idea of storytelling and embedding that in the medium itself, like when we mentioned molecular gastronomy earlier, it's like this is the food service science mm-hmm. in which it's not about calorie intake. It's about like, this is what we can do with salmon now.
1: Yeah,
0: right. No, yeah, yeah. It's yeah. What is what joke that I heard recently was chicken balloons.
2: It's like his chicken balloons are you know.
1: Yeah,
0: yeah. It's like,
1: yeesh.
0: And I say that because like, sure, I'm like, we can look at that food, so, which okay, is a yeah. core need, but it's just like, well, this is dressed up to the point where it doesn't even resemble food anymore.
1: Right.
0: It's a chicken balloon.
1: Right. But, okay, so going back to story.
0: Yeah.
1: Not only do stories tell a story, they tell our story. Right? So if with the food industry or whatever, the story we're telling with that,
0: we had enough to like mess around with.
1: Exactly. We had enough, but also like there's also a huge swath of it of, well, you don't really matter that much, so you can have just this slop and we'll just
0: yeah. That sounds great in the headphones.
1: I'm so glad. I'm so glad. But I think that's with a lot of different stories, you know, romance novels.
0: Women, say more.
1: Right. When women read romance novels, or men, because they're fantastic.
0: Open that up, because I want in.
1: They have a certain stigma around them, right?
0: And I for being like trashy or
1: trashy, lowbrow,
0: okay.
1: not high art, consumable, just kind of
0: just sort of an empty calorie.
1: Yes.
0: Quick, get it.
1: Get in, get out. You're done.
0: Yeah.
1: It's
0: lucky I jumped on
1: it. Yeah, I'm so glad you stopped me from saying anything like that. So with those kinds of mediums, we're telling a story of what we ingest, right? That was what, like, back when we all watched the same television shows because they were, you know, airing at a certain time, you know, at 7 o'clock at night, we had this cultural identity to say, this is who I am. Now that we have such a glut of art to consume, now you can be like, oh, I'm a Tubi person. You know, I watch this on Tubi, mm-hmm. which says something, or I watch things on Canopy now because they have all sorts of artsy stuff. Mm-hmm. So it's not just the stories we tell ourselves, but it's the story we tell about ourselves based on the stories we consume.
0: And it's getting
1: comics novelization.
0: Often, well, and that's the thing that I look at is with Masters of the Universe, with He-Man. Mm-hmm. It's like, I kind of sit back and go like, I'm going to attend because even the terrible movie, you know, everyone else says is terrible because it doesn't have like a workable script or believable effects or whatever other people are looking for out of a movie. I will watch that over and over again, enriched even more by the trivia of the what happened kind of recount of that movie that came in for sure afterwards. But the new one coming up, it's like, we're arrived at a place where I think you can pull this off. The Marvel movies have made a sort of spectacle of cinema in a way that doesn't feel like a purely empty calorie. Mm-hmm. It's more of like a, not a power bar, it's more like a Luna bar or some of those like Cliff bar kind of things to where it's just like, it's not that good for you.
1: Right.
0: But at least it's made out of like ingredients.
1: We
0: tried to put like an apple in it. Eat it. It's fine. Like you feel less guilty eating it than you would a Snickers, even though nutritionally
1: not a big gap.
0: Pretty much a big swap. You know what I mean?
1: Yeah.
0: It's like, I want to watch the new Master of the Universe because I think that part of my brain that needs to be delighted needs a little, I don't know, spoonful of wheat germ to make the medicine go down. It's like, don't give me just sugary slop, because I'll see it from a mile away.
1: For sure.
0: Give me a sugary slop that's cleverly, to make it like a cane slop.
1: Right.
0: Like an organic cane slop.
1: Tell me a story about what I'm eating.
0: Exactly. Yeah. Like, I can't believe that I like junk, so feed me junk cleverly.
1: Make me feel better about what I enjoy.
0: Well, and I think that's the important part about painting and sculpture and all this stuff. The stuff that I love the most are where the creators aren't super serious and stuffy. Yeah. They're in on the fact that I know that I'm aspired. Like, the paintings that show an unserious side, of which there are many. There's a lot of paintings going throughout history that's like somebody picking their nose or like making a funny face or stuff. Yeah. They're not the norm, but they're out there and they're really cool because you get to go like, oh, this isn't just all like stinky people acting fancy.
1: Right.
0: This is actually human beings trying to find our way in the dark with our hands just arm's length in front of us.
1: Yeah. And so I guess like with that, just kind of imagine the stories you're telling yourself based on the stories you're consuming, and not even just media for media's sake, not the entertainment stories, not just Bridgerton or whatever, but the bars at the grocery store you're buying. They're all telling a story.
0: Right. Like, I remember my brother, who I love very much, had said something about the Sabrina the Teenage Witch fruit snack he had brought with us on a camping trip. He had said, because who would we trust with our fruit snacks more than Sabrina the Teenage Witch? It's just like, everything demands some kind of buy-in at some point. We are reflected back whether or not we
1: live in a time where identity is such a vital part of our existence that we need to find that identification.
0: Yeah.
1: And that can be in our products, it can be in the media we ingest, the clothing we wear, music we listen to. But that's the commodity, is our identity.
0: Well, and that's your allegiance, right?
1: Yeah, that's the tribe. Good luck out there. We'll talk to you next week.
4: Say bye, Banjo.
1: He's goodbye.
0: Wagging, he's wagging his tail. Yep. He loved being making this radio program for everybody.

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You're listening to CineScores. I'm your host, Vic Valour. Starting today in the world of Lord of the Rings, The Fellowship of the Ring, based on the legendary fantasy novels by J.R.R. Tolkien. The music by Howard Shore became one of the most recognizable fantasy scores ever written, and that track, Concerning Hobbits, perfectly captures the warmth and simplicity of the Shire before the larger adventure begins. As I said, this is CineScores, where we listen to the music that moves us from television, video games, movies, and everything in between. Up next, The Witcher 3, Wild Hunt, is a fantasy role-playing game following Geralt of Rivia, a monster hunt navigating a brutal war of magic, war, and folklore-inspired creatures. Its soundtrack mixes folk instruments and dark atmosphere to give a world of very grounded feeling. From the icy islands of Skellige, here is The Slopes of the Blusher by Piotr Musial.

That was Kaer Morhen from The Witcher 3 Wild Hunt, composed by Marcin Czepcevic. Kaer Morhen is the ancient fortress where the witchers were trained, and the music carries that lonely, weathered feeling of a place tied to a fading era. Now we move from the cold mountains of The Witcher into something softer and more dreamlike. 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Spirited Away from Studio Ghibli follows a young girl trapped in a mysterious spirit world after her parents are transformed by magic. The film's music was written by Joe Hiaishi, whose work has become inseparable from the world of Studio Ghibli. Here is Day of the River.

That was The Flower Garden from Howl's Moving Castle, composed by Joe Hisarishi. The piece carries that quiet, reflective tone he's known for, where even simpler melodies feel like they're holding a lot of memory and emotion. Now we shift into a different mood, a classic in film soundtracks. Requiem for a Dream is a film that explores addiction and obsession, told through an intense and emotionally heavy structure that builds as the story progresses. The score is written by Clint Mansell, working with the Kronos Quartet, and it became one of the most recognizable modern film themes. Lux Aeterna is often used far beyond the film itself because of its steady rise in tension and emotional weight. It starts restrained, truly, then keeps building without release, which is why it's often been used in trailers, documentaries, and dramatic edits across media. Here is Lux Aeterna.

That was Together We Will Live Forever from The Fountain, composed by Clint Mansell. The story moves along three timelines centered on love, mortality, and the search for meaning, following a man trying to save the woman he loves across life, death, and something beyond both. Before we shift into another kind of survival story, we have here a message from our community. The Salida Insight Meditation Community offers weekly meditation sits at the Sangha House, located at 248 D Street in Salida. 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Sits take place Sundays from 5 p.m. to 6 p.m., Tuesdays from 12 to 12:45 p.m., and Thursdays from 12 to 12:30 p.m. Each gathering includes 30 to 35 minutes of meditation, often accompanied by readings, teachings, or discussion. 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The Revenant follows frontiersman Hugh Glass, who is left for dead after a brutal attack in the wilderness and must fight through extreme conditions to survive and seek his way back. It's a story built on endurance rather than dialogue, relying heavily on visual storytelling and atmosphere. The score by Ryuichi Sakamoto strips things down even further, using minimal piano, texture, and space to reflect isolation and cold languages. Here is the main theme from The Revenant.

That was Harvest Dawn from the video game series The Elder Scrolls IV Oblivion, composed by Jeremy Soule. A decade later, Jeremy Soule returned to the same universe to shape an entirely different atmosphere in The Elder Scrolls V Skyrim. Whiterun is one of the major cities in Skyrim, a major trade hub built around an open plain, positioned between snowy regions and more temperate lands. It's known as a neutral meeting point for merchants, warriors, and travelers, and it sits beneath Dragon's Reach, a fortress overlooking the entire hold. Let us travel now to the streets of Whiterun.

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Michael Giacchino often writes in very different styles depending on the project, and that contrast becomes clear when moving from something like Inside Out into his darker work on The Batman. Instead of warm orchestral nostalgia, this score leans into heavy, low-end brass, restrained motifs, and a more grounded, investigative tone. This version of Batman focuses less on spectacle and more on mood. Gotham is shown as a constant pressure system, dark, wet, and unstable, where the character operates more like a detective than a traditional superhero. From that shift in tone, here is Batman.

This is Vic Velour, and you're listening to CineScores on KHENLP 106.9, Salida. That was the main theme from Imitation Game, composed by Alexander Desplat. The film is based on the life of Alan Turing, who plays a central role in breaking the German Enigma code during World War II. His work directly contributed to the modern computing, shaping the foundations of algorithms, digital logic, and the way machines process information today. Turing's impact on the modern world is difficult to overstate. He helped shorten a global war, and his ideas became the backbone of computer science. At the same time, he was later prosecuted for his personal life under laws that criminalized who he loved. His story is often discussed in terms of both scientific achievement and how institutions can fail individuals. It's a reminder that progress in knowledge does not always match progress in how people are treated. Before we continue our program, a message from our community underwriters. KHEN is supported by Salida Mercantile, an F Street art gallery in the Salida Creative District. The Salida Mercantile hosts a variety of art pieces from more than 20 local artists, including photography from Lars Lieber. The Salida Mercantile also offers a selection of souvenirs and is open Thursday through Monday, 10 a.m. to 7 p.m. Did you know that Chaffee County Public Health offers free yoga for older adults? Yoga for Grown-Ups classes let you move your body at your own pace. No experience necessary. Classes offered Tuesday between 10:30 and 11:45 a.m. at the Salida Community Center and Wednesday 10:15 a.m. to 11:45 a.m. at the Buena Vista Community Center. Try it yourself or pass the word to an older adult you love. We're going to stick with Alexandre Desplat, and now with his work on Harry Potter and the Deathly Hallows. Picking up the story of the Wizarding World during a time of open conflict and instability. In this chapter, the characters are forced out of safety and into survival, where memory, identity, and secrecy become tools of protection rather than comfort. One of the most emotionally charged spells in this part of the story is Obliviate, a charm used to erase or alter memories. It appears early in the film when a lead character erases her parents' memories of her, ensuring they will not be targeted because of her actions. It's a quiet, deliberate sacrifice, protection through separation, where safety comes at the cost of being remembered. From that somber beginning of part one, here is Obliviate.

That was Only the Beginning of the Adventure from the Chronicles of Narnia, The Lion, the Witch, and the Wardrobe. Composed by Harry Gregson Williams, it follows four siblings who discover Narnia through a wardrobe and step into a frozen world where they're pulled into a much larger conflict. The author of Narnia, C.S. Lewis, and the author of The Lord of the Rings, J.R.R. Tolkien, were colleagues at Oxford and part of the Inklings Literary Group, where they shared and debated ideas that helped shape modern fantasy. Now, to lighten the mood with something modern and intimate, the animated film Your Name is about two teenagers who mysteriously swap lives and slowly build a connection across distance and time. Date by Radwimps captures the awkward, uncertain energy of a first date, trying to connect, overthinking every moment, and hoping it all lands right. Here is Date.

That was Goshen Tai from Your Name, composed by Radwimps. Goshen Tai is a Shinto term meaning a sacred vessel or object believed to house a deity, often tied to places like shrines, mountains, or natural landscapes. In the film, it connects to the idea of sacred place and memory across time, where personal lives and larger forces begin to overlap. Before we shift into another animated world, we pause for the message from our community. 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The music? Your neighbors on the air? The local voices and stories? KHEN Community Radio is conducting a listener survey to learn more about the people listening across the valley and how the station can continue to grow and serve this community. Survey information is available on our homepage at khen.org. The animated series Full Metal Alchemist Brotherhood follows two brothers who attempt forbidden alchemy and are forced to face the consequence of what they've done while searching for what was lost. Crime and Punishment by Akira Senju carries that same sense of judgment and consequence, where every choice leaves a mark. Here is Crime and Punishment.

That was The Trek from Kingdom Come, Deliverance 2, composed by Jan Volta and Adam Sporka. The game was built on a very specific design goal, historical accuracy. Set in medieval Bohemia, it recreates real places, social structures, and daily life with a focus on how things actually functioned, rather than fantasy interpretation. For many players, that constraint is part of the appeal, exploring a world where systems, armor, towns, and even conversations are grounded in documented history, making immersion feel more like stepping into a living reconstruction than a fictional setting. That attention to detail extends into its locations, especially the recreation of Gutenberg. The city was a major medieval silver mining hub, and its streets, markets, and architecture are rebuilt to reflect that economic and cultural importance. Composers Volta and Sporka lean on a period-inspired instrumentation and melodic structures to mirror the world's authenticity rather than modern cinematic excess. Step now into the recreation of a living medieval city. Here is Gutenberg Market.

That was Dun Moreau from World of Warcraft, composed by Jason Hayes. The music reflects the snowy homeland of the dwarves, steady, grounded, and built around a feeling of endurance in harsh terrain. A quick PSA from our community. Arc Valley Spellbinders is bringing trained storytelling volunteers to Chaffee County, sharing oral storytelling in schools, libraries, museums, and community spaces. This program highlights the power of storytelling to connect generations and communities through shared experiences and imagination. Information is available online at spellbinders.org. As we near the end of our journey, it brings us back to where we began. Howard Shore returns us to the world of Middle-earth and to the final stage of the Fellowship's breaking after their long journey together. The music by Howard Shore carries the emotional weight of separation, sacrifice, and choices that can't be undone. It's a fitting mirror to Concerning Hobbits, which started our show today, bringing the story full circle from the warmth and simplicity of the Shire to the cost of leaving it behind. Here is The Breaking of the Fellowship.

That was The Breaking of the Fellowship from The Lord of the Rings, The Fellowship of the Ring, composed by Howard Shore. It closes the journey of the Fellowship as the group fractures at the river, each character forced into a separate path. Themes that feel like they're saying goodbye while still pushing forward into uncertainty. Now we arrive at the final piece of the show. Game of Thrones builds its world around shifting power, long memory, and consequences that unfold slowly over time. The music by Ramin Djawadi often reflects that scale. This track, The Night King, gradually layers tension until it becomes overwhelming, matching the final confrontation between life and death in the series. It's less about victory and more about what is lost along the way and the acceptance of an ending that cannot be avoided. Just like the end of our show here, at least until next week. Thank you for joining me here on CineScores. I'm your host, Vic Valour, and you're listening to KHEN 106.9 FM, Salida. Here is The Night King from composer Ramin Djawadi.

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7: 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When I met you, I could

Sometimes something surfaces, grabbing at the rope. 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Try to catch it with our hands and it disappears in the mirror image of the perpetual demand and one big joke. You've been taught to distrust yourself, protected under a guise of perfection. But honestly, mate, I think you're everything and more. I know you just want to bury your head, stop noticing, try to be well adjusted to the glaring sickness. But the way you are isn't an accident. You're an essential patchwork in the fabric. It's easy to lose sight.

Welcome aboard, my friends. You are tuned to Modern Jet Set. Thank you for flying the fancy skies. My name is Iris Berkeley. I am your pilot and your flight attendant for flight number 298 of the soundtrack to your utterly fabulous Secret Agent Oh So Funky Life. And this time we took off with Peck, that's Nico and Jake's, teaming up with Irish spoken word artist Kate Ireland on a 2025 social media sensation, a single called No More Trouble. And in the background right now is Blockhead, that's Tony Simon out of New York, with a somewhat racy title track of his 2020 COVID-19 quarantine record, Core and Peace. All right, if you need anything at all during this flight, because we're going a little bit of everywhere, you can just hit that button above your head with a picture of a martini glass on it, and someone will be around to help you out shortly. Or if you'd like to email us, you can do that anytime, day or night. You can reach the flight deck at mail@modernjetset.com. There is a lot of globetrotting, and we will be deploying that disco ball, so you want to stash those dancing shoes underneath the seat in front of you. Feel free. It's Modern Jet Set.

0: people getting together, having a good time, enjoying themselves, and getting away from the everyday problems of life. What do you think it is?
1: 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And the rhythm and the love.
2: This is the place.
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0: Who do you think it is?
1: I think it's all about the rhythm and the love and what you can do

Thank you for flying with Modern Jet Set. I am Iris Berkeley. We are coming up on a third of the way through this hour-long flight, and we had some big disco vibes that kind of took us time traveling into the Middle East. Started it off, though, with Joshua Itahen from what might be one of my favorite records of 2026. It's called I Know You're Hurting, Everyone Is Hurting, Everyone Is Trying, You've Got to Try. The song was This Is My Place. After that, Aura the Molecule from her sophomore release from 2025, Dance Therapy. We heard Prince of the Rhythm, and then took it back in time with some disco from Raja Zar, namely Give Me Disco. He's a Lebanese drummer and producer who was credited for having produced the Arab world's first music video. And in the background right now is Omar Khorshid, an Egyptian guitarist in a pretty off-kilter cover of the classic Popcorn on Wagram Music's Oriental Rare Groove. We'll keep things in this sort of global groove for a little while longer, but if you need anything in the meantime, it's mail at modernjetset.com. Kick back, relax, and thanks for flying.

Some psych rock, vintage, and modern to bring us to the halfway point of today's Modern Jet Set flight. First up was Altın Gün from their sixth record, Garip, the Amsterdam-based Turkish psych rock powerhouse. The song was Gel Yanima Gel. And we just heard from the Battered Ornaments from back in 1969 from the record Mantelpiece. It was the Crosswords and the Safety Pins. So like I said, we're halfway through today's Modern Jet Set flight. We're going to pick up the tempo and jet back to the future. So hold on tight, and as always, thank you for flying the fancy skies.

It's Modern Jet Set. Thank you ever so much for joining us on this little hour-long sky party. And we just enjoyed some very good vibes from China and Japan, respectively. Via Seattle actually started off with Chinese American Bear, the experimental indie Chinese pop rock duo of Ann Tong and Bryce Barston. From 2024's Wah, we heard Feelin' Fuzzy. Aki, after that, Japanese artist with a track that was described by one critic as post-city pop. We heard Mine to Give from 2025. And then Yuma Abe, that's the frontman of Never Young Beach, with a solo record inspired by Japan of the 1950s and 1960s, came out in 2024 called Hotel New Yuma. The song was Friends. Right now in the background, Orgone, the 8-piece soul machine out of L.A. from their 2020 record Connection. This one is called The Vice Yard. And I think we're going to keep these soulful feels for a little while longer. If, though, you find yourself in need of a little Jet Set loving during the rest of your week, you can always find an instant replay of this most recent flight on modernjetset.com, plus archives and other fantastic info for you frequent flyers. Or you can always say hi anytime you'd like at mail@modernjetset.com. It is always nice to hear from you. So we got a few more tracks before we reach that final destination. I hope you enjoy. Thanks so much for flying. It's Modern Jet Set.

And friends, we are beginning our final descent here on Modern Jet Set, accompanied by Denver band Death by Dub, with a song about a band member's cat called Dub from Maggie. Also heard from the new one from Joey Quinones, the Sincere's vocalist. We heard Don't Be Late from 2026's In a Soul Steady Situation. Les Imprimés out of Norway from Fading Forward. We heard With You, and started off with Michelle David and the True Tones with Seasons from Soul Woman. I'm Iris Berkeley. I want to thank you for joining me on today's Flight of Fancy. If you heard anything you liked, you can always get this most recent flight and a full archive over at modernjetset.com. But until we meet again, stay safe, stay sane, stay sassy, and most importantly, stay sexy, my friends.

Mash it up, Dreddy. Well, thank you, Irish Berkeley. Yes, Dreddy is always feeling sexy, especially when he awakens for Greggy Rhythms, because it's Wednesday at 4. We're here in the studio, the engine room, the pulse of the Salida community at KHEN, your favorite community radio station, always algorithm-free. Instead of algorithms, we have Irie Rhythms today, brought to you exclusively at KHENLP 106.9 Salida, Colorado. Thanks for joining Dreddy and Greg A. I always want to say Dreddy and Greggy. Greg A and Dreddy here in the studio, sharing the reggae in our heads with the worldwide reggae tribe and our local fans. And we're feeling your love and your support. We'll get to some of that later as we talk about what a great weekend we had here in Salida and for KHEN. But meanwhile, on today's show, let's get right to the teaser for 420 coming up in 18 minutes. We're going to give you an update on a topic I've been following since the beginning of this show, and that is the rescheduling of marijuana at the federal level. There's an important update and a timeline for you on that. So get ready at 420. And today's show is mostly a tailgate type of show. Lots of musicians who you have the chance to see locally, including Burning Spear, and he begins his tour next week with a four-show run in Colorado. And then my last chance to get you all excited and vibed up about Rising Vibes out in Cortez, New Mexico. And we are going to play again This Day in Reggae History, and we're going to get to hear some Bob as a result. Another key date for Bob Marley and the Wailers in their career, and a little bit of 420 news thrown in there as well. So get ready for that and much more, and whatever else I pull out of the chalice for you on this kind of an indica day again. I think it was like this last week, wasn't it? It was raining and cooling down. So if you had a strain to pick out for today's show, maybe a hybrid strain. Maybe we'll bring the sun out here in a little bit, but we're going to start off in the indica style. This is Youthy in the background with Rohan Step. Yes, we love Sister Ruthie. Youthy. We love you, Sister Youthy. Let's get to some Marlon Asher with Friends Slightly Stupid here on Friends.

And we're back full circle with Youthy. Hope that you enjoyed our start. And we're going to keep this vibe going for another 2 hours. Who are our friends that we heard here to start with? Well, it was Marlon Asher with his friend Slightly Stupid on Friends. And Marlon will be at Rising Vibes. And then after that was a mixed salad. It was Mahalie Tropidelic and Lily Fangs. And Lily Fangs will be at Rising Vibes. So I think you're smelling what I'm cooking here in the engine room. And then Ian Young after that with True Happiness. Just here before we get to 420. And he had his friends The Movement on that as well. So upbeat, Irie Ites music for you here on this Wednesday. End of your day. Beginning of part two of your day. And here we are on one of our favorite segments for all of our listeners. I continue to get that feedback. What time does the Rasta Rolex say? It's time for the bubbler because it's slightly after 420 here in the studio. So let's get you caught up on the latest marijuana news from Marijuana Moment. And so this is the update on the ongoing rescheduling of marijuana from a class one to a class three substance. Thank God. Thank Ja. And this looks like it's finally happening because here's the headline. Marijuana legalization supporters and opponents file notices to participate in DEA hearing on rescheduling next month. Going on, advocacy organizations on both sides of the marijuana legalization debate have filed notices of intent to participate in a hearing on broad federal rescheduling of cannabis that the DEA is set to begin next month. That's July. Acting Attorney General Ted Blanche last month issued an order that immediately reclassified state-licensed medical cannabis, as well as marijuana products approved by the FDA already, from Schedule 1 of the CSA to Schedule 3. So that's already happened with medical. Under a separate order the acting attorney general signed, DEA will hold a hearing on the issue about moving marijuana to Schedule 3, and that's going to start on June 29th, the hearings. NORML, the National Organization for the Reform of Marijuana Laws, announced on Tuesday that it has filed notice of intention to participate in the proceedings. They said, quote, marijuana cannot lawfully remain in Schedule 1. Joseph A. Bondi, chair of NORML's board of directors and counsel to the group, said in a press release, but Schedule 3 is not the end of the road. It is, at most, an interim correction. It does not resolve the federal government's continued failure to recognize adult cannabis consumers who are acting lawfully under state law. Sounds like some of my listeners. NORML doesn't oppose moving cannabis to Schedule 3, under which cannabis would remain a medicalized substance, but it argues that a more appropriate reform would be to remove cannabis from the CSA altogether, a process called descheduling. Quote, adult cannabis consumers do not become patients because federal law lacks a better category for them, Bondi said. They are not abusing medicine. They are participating in state-regulated adult use systems enacted by voters and legislators. Meanwhile, on the other end, on the downpresser side, the prohibitionist organization Smart Approaches to Marijuana, or SAM, also wants to participate in next month's hearing and has filed an intent to do so. Let's hear from them. Quote, the fight is not over and we will not sit on the sidelines while the federal government hands big marijuana. Yeah, its biggest political win in history, Kevin A. Sabat, the group's president and CEO, said. He went on to say rescheduling marijuana to Schedule 3 has no scientific basis and would hand the industry billions of dollars in rewards for targeting children. Meanwhile, the already enacted rescheduling of state-licensed medical cannabis is already having broad impacts. The Congressional Research Service published a report on the current cannabis rescheduling move, explaining that certified patients who possess medical marijuana from state-licensed dispensaries now have certain protections under Schedule 3. Quote, the order appears to authorize end users to possess marijuana for medical use without a CSA-compliant prescription, it says. The Department of the Treasury and IRS said they plan to issue new tax guidance for the marijuana industry following rescheduling. The reform will benefit state-licensed marijuana businesses by allowing them to take federal tax deductions they are currently barred from under an IRS code that doesn't apply to Schedule 3 substances. Even DEA, the DEA, which has long opposed cannabis legalization and was accused of stalling
The process initiated by the Biden administration has launched a registration process for state legal marijuana businesses, meaning recreational, to take advantage of federal benefits that come with the reform. But tell me, Greg, what does this all mean? Okay, for those of you who are short on attention span, this would move cannabis from a Schedule 1, which is the same level of heavy narcotics as opium, to a Schedule 3, which means it isn't recognized as being as deadly and addictive, and that it does recognize that substances in Schedule 3 have medical benefits. So moving it there will not legalize it. But what it will do is open up scientific research at the federal level and money for that and legitimize the drug for research, which, hey, we all want to open up the doors to the mind and see what cannabis really does. What are its benefits? What are its disadvantages? How can we appropriately and safely benefit from it? And what are the hazards that we need to watch out for? Secondly, it will allow the industry to come out of the dark when it comes to these IRS restrictions, which means this is why you have to pay in cash when there's ATMs. And so it'll allow these businesses to come out of the dark and act legitimately, and the banking system will open up to them as well. And we'll be able to use our credit and debit cards there, our cannabis credit cards. So anyway, that's what it means, and I think by the end of the summer we will be there, and then the next step will be either just declassifying it altogether, but federal legalization. So the fight is not over, it's ongoing. Federal legalization will be the next battle after this. All right, Collie Buds, let's help us to celebrate with Herb Tree. Enjoy your 420.

0: Thank you, Collie, Mr. Buds, for that herb tree, a mickle-lickle in the garden. To get us through our 420 musical segment, you're on the other side safely, a little bit better informed, and looking forward to the next segment. Play along at home and follow these topics as well. But now it's time for us to give them thanks and praise for everything that our underwriters do for us to help keep this Koopa clucking. And we want to start out by saying that support for KHAN comes from the Victoria Tavern, a public house and neighborhood bar in Salida for over 100 years. Located at the corner of F and Sackett, the Victoria Tavern offers weekly open mics and pool tournaments in a historic space. Blue Recluse. That's Blue Recluse. Let's hit the L there. Plays the Vic on June 19th during Friday Afternoon Club, beginning at 5 p.m. More information on that and all of their events is available at thevicsalida.com. 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I was about to just read that again. 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CSR is located in Slide on Highway 50 between Blake and Palmer. Yeah, you can call them at 719-221-2880, but they probably won't answer. Thank you. We will have more shout outs in the second hour. That's right. It's a full hour of roots reggae music brought to you without algorithms, free range style. From Greg A. here at Greg A. Rhythms. If you're just joining us late, where you been? But you are in time. You are on time for our next segment, which we're going to move up into the playlist because I think it's time for some Bob. And nobody can replace Bob. And let's get to him right here. And this relates to this day in reggae history. In 1976, on this day, Bob Marley and the Wailers performed at the Roxy in L.A., California. In 1975, actually the year before, on July 10th, they made it their inaugural appearance there during the Natty Dread Tour. And it would become one of Bob's favorite venues, playing there multiple times in the years following, partly because venue owner Elmer Valentine, yes, that's his real name, would always have a pound of herb waiting for him and the band in the green room. I like how that aligns. Before each show. And in fact, in the 1976 performance there, No Woman, No Cry was performed on this concert and performed in the box set Songs of Freedom. That famous version of it was recorded at the Roxy in L.A. Going on further, renowned reggae historian and author Roger Steffens first saw Bob Marley in concert on July 13, 1975, and this historic first performance took place at the Roxy Theater as well in West Hollywood, California. So, lots of significance to the Roxy, and in fact, the music is memorialized here and recorded. So, let's get to a three-pack with the introduction first of Bob Marley and the Wailers. This is At the Roxy.
1: Well, Ross, the Four Eye. And peace and love in this house, you know. Well, right now, I and I would like to welcome you to the show as we bring to you what we call the Rastaman Vibration. And right about now, I'd like you to meet and greet, coming rootically all the way from Trenchtown, Jamaica, the proverbial Bob Marley and the Wailing Wailers. Come on.

Yes, I, Rastafari. It's been 50 years to the day, yesterday, that that performance occurred. It was on May 26th, 1976. So 50 years ago, Bob Marley and the Wailers played, I think their third year, no, it was their second year at the Roxy. And they continue to play there, and it was one of their favorite venues. And that is all now been recorded and released by the Marley family on a two-disc live album released in 2003, just simply called The Roxy, or Live at the Roxy. And what else about it? Check it out. It's all on Spotify if you want. But it's catching them at their finest. Back before the cancer started to curse through his system. And then related to that, I wanted to follow up with a little caption here. You may remember a year or two ago, I was reading from Roger Steffens' book, So Much Things to Say, The Oral History of Bob Marley. And Roger Steffens is the renowned art historian on reggae music and all things reggae, and had, before he sold it, the world's largest memorabilia collection. And so nobody knows better. Well, in this book, he talks about how he saw Bob in his final show. And so I'm quoting here. He says, this is in 1979. A few days later, Bob played what would prove to be his final show in L.A., a benefit for the Sugar Ray Robinson Foundation at the Roxy. We were invited along for the sound check, and Hank and I and our wives sat virtually alone in the club for 3 hours while Bob played all the instruments, and family man Barrett went up into the little sound booth just above the stage and balanced everything perfectly. I was impressed by a new tune that he was working on, Something About Redemption, which he sang over and over and over again that day. Think of it. 5 months into a world tour, assuredly a superstar, Bob still managed the sound check almost entirely by himself, painstakingly ensuring that everything would be perfect for this important audience of music, business, and Hollywood heavies. It would be the last time I ever saw him. Let's get back to the music and the tailgate vibe. Speaking of live music, this is The Weeknd. If you're ready to rise and vibe, that's all you have to do. It's 3 days, and all that you're asked to do is to rise and vibe. And repeat with me, rise and vibe. Not vibe and rise. Well, maybe. All right, don't overcomplicate it. It's simple. And it's out at Tico Time RV Resort in Aztec, New Mexico. 3 days of reggae music, but also more than that, world music, maybe a little electronic dance music and African music. Headliners, Thievery Corporation Friday night, Kali Bud Saturday night, The Hip Abduction Sunday night. You'll want to stay for all three. You just get in there and you set down your stakes and get your lights going and your flair and your vibe and enjoy the scene and the relaxation and come away from the weekend with a lot of new music and inspiration and new friends. So let's get back to playing and noodling around with some of the artists that you'll see out there, including this next one. We're going to play Rick Jam with Ready for Them, and then into the Hourglass Cats, which is supposed to stand for THC. These guys are out of Arizona, and this is what I like, is how you see these really cool regional acts that you'll never really hear of before, except in New Mexico. So, let's pretend we're at Rise and Vibes here. This is Rick Jam. Here I am.

They're called the Hourglass Cats. Stands for THC. And that kind of brings us up to the end of the first hour. Hope that you're

enjoying it. And we've got plenty more music coming for you for the second hour, but let's get you grounded here first. Make sure that your roots are where they need to be. And that is, who are you listening to? What is this station? Who is this guy, Greggae? And why does he have reggae in his head? It sounds painful. So this is Greggae Rhythms. And thanks for joining me. Andretti, are you there? My Rasta Rooster. And we are playing roots rock reggae music for every Wednesday from 4 to 6, 2 hours here. And, of course, hosted and exclusively heard on KGN LP 106.9 Salida, or let's just simply call it khen.org. We were down at the Bluegrass Festival at our KHEN tent this weekend. And first of all, I have to say thank you for everybody who dropped by. And the amount of merch that we sold was amazing. The t-shirts that we sold, hats and everything else, and the stickers that people were scooping up really just made us feel appreciated and heard. And so we thank you to everybody. And just really makes us feel part of this community. And now I'm completely forgetting why I'm mentioning this, but I had some segue, I'm sure. But it was, yes, here we go. So how can I listen to you? I live in Howard. How can I listen to you? I live in Nathrop. Well, it's not so easy on the radio anymore, but khen.org is really all you need. If you have a phone, if you have a computer, that's all you need. You can go to our website and it'll just say play, listen live, and you can play that. Then you can Bluetooth that to any kind of speaker that you have. Or if you have I know my Apple phone, if you pull up our app on that, or just get our app in general, then you can stream from your app. And the app is a great way to go because it's the official website. Everything is on there and you can find all the archive shows and you can sample around. And if you see a title of a show like Rodeo Roller Coaster, or Tangents, or Scream Therapy, and you're wondering, what kind of music would that be? It's easy. You can just sample it, and at your own pace and own place. So a great way to sample all of our music, and those archive shows are saved for 2 weeks on there, including myself, and you'll need that because I'll be gone for 2 weeks after this. A little New Mexico van trip coming up, and starting with Rise and Vibes. So I'm going to give you my all here, 110% in this second half, and lay it on thick. So when I come back, I don't know what that means. Anyway, I'm going to give it my all here for you, for my fans and listeners, and let's get back to it. But one other thing to say about us is you've gone to khen.org right now because you do everything that I ask you to. And you're on our website, you're going to see a big banner that says, take the KHEN Listener Survey. So what are you waiting for? There you go. Get started on forging the future of your community radio station. So we want to know, what programs of ours do you like or not like? And who's your favorite DJ? Right? What do you want to hear more of? Do you like the news? Do you like the talk? We've got all kinds of questions on there. We worked on it really hard. So please be a part of our future and help us to determine our future course and take our listener survey. And while you're there, of course, become a member if you aren't already and support us. And look at all the amazing merch that we have. And yes, we still have some left from the weekend. And or just look for us at your next event, which you might be. I don't think we're going to be at FIBARC, but parades, other events, and in particular, everybody was really excited about the live music calendar that they saw down there because, of course, Jim brought it and posted it on our tent, and we did that. We take credit for that, so we try to raise awareness and for the artists here regionally, and so check that out tomorrow, Thursday. It's on our homepage at khen.org, where you'll see it posted around town. So let's get back to the music. What do we have here at the top of the hour is, oh yes, I know, it's time. Dem belly full, but them hungry. And who dat, you say? Well, it's time to give an official roar for our lionesses.
And there's always Rise and Vibe Lionesses. Last year it was Natalie Rise, which was so great to see her and even meet her afterwards. I've picked one here, a little bit less known, but equally vibeful, and that's Sierra Marin. And this is me, as we give thanks and praise to our Lionesses, our Rasta girls. And you can see her as well at Rise and Vibes.

First time played here by Gregory Rhythms. You would not expect me to play this artist. That was Bruno Mars. That was for my sister Kathy. I think she's getting off work right now, and this is when she checks in with her brother Gregory Rhythms. And yes, Kathy, that was Bruno Mars' Show Me off of his album Unorthodox Jukebox. Bruno will actually be coming to Colorado and playing, out of all places, the Air Force Academy in the Springs. Check it out. It's in late September, if there's any tickets left. Hope that you enjoyed that. I just kind of came across that, and nice to see that there's a little bit of reggae in many different artists. Not a surprise for Bruno. Boy, he can cover Police and The Sting. Let us give thanks and praise now in the second hour here to some of our underwriters. 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They're open from 10 to 5, Monday through Friday. And then, of course, Chaffee County Public Health, and they want to remind you that did you know that Colorado is home to nearly 30 species of ticks, many capable of transmitting germs that cause illnesses like Lyme disease? Wearing long-sleeve pants and shirts, using EPA-registered repellents, and performing tick checks when you are in tick-prone areas can help reduce your exposure to tick bites. 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

most exercise dread he's gotten in like a year. Was doing the funky chicken. Loves the Yuthi, loves the Rohan step. But let's get back to our tailgate session. What do we have here in the next 45 minutes? Stay tuned. Right now, on the tailgate drop will be Thievery Corporation. They did come out with a reggae-specific album called Temple of I and I. I'm going to play my two favorite tracks from that. Then we're going to take a little diversion with Toots and the Maytals and some friends like Willie and Bonnie. And then it'll be our Burning Spear tribute as they rock through Colorado next week starting June 4th. So I'll tell you more about that and where you can be at the tip of the spear. But let's hear some Thievery Corporation. This is Roadblock.

Thievery Corporation from their album Temple of I. And now let's hear from Toots and Friends. First Toots and Willie, then Toots and Bonnie.

Toots and Bonnie. That's a nice cover of True Love is Hard to Find. And we're here on our final half an hour where I dig deep and give it my all here for the last part of this show. And it comes up with one of our more fun segments, which is our official tailgate drop, where I invite you to sit on the tailgate with me as we get primed and excited and hopefully send you on your way to an upcoming reggae tour here in Colorado. But let's get the tailgate out first. Wait for it. It's going to be worth it. What did I do? It's a very quiet tailgate. I must have just greased it and lubed it. And it goes like this. Okay, that app is broken. No more DJ tools. I got to take it into the app shop and have them look under the hood. But when can you see Burning Spear? And it's amazing that he is still trotting on. He looks great. He still looks really young and fit. Of course, it's that Italian diet. And probably if he's adhering to a real Rastafari lifestyle, there's no alcohol in there. There's no cigarettes. Just the natural herb and the Italian diet and dancing and feeling the vibe of reggae music to keep him young. But anyway, okay, I'll get to it here. It all starts next week at Cervantes Masterpiece Ballroom in Denver. I know, boo, you don't want to go down to Denver. We're going to get closer, and that's going to be on the 4th next week. And then the next night, he'll be at the Boulder Theater. Yes, do that. Take the Mustang down there and just go bus it down there. And Burning Spear with Jesse Royal at the Boulder Theater, 6566, the following night. This man doesn't sleep. It's he'll be at Washington's FOCO in Fort Collins. And then he'll conclude his Colorado run at the Belly Up in Aspen on the 7th. So check him out, Sir Winston Rodney, with Burning Spear, the Burning Spear, the Burning Spear. And let's hear from Live at Montreux Jazz Festival. This is Rockin' Time and then the Youth. And all my Burning Spear fans out there, if you've never seen him before, it's a must-see before he passes through the gates of Zion.

Burning Spear. The Burning Spear. Check them out in Colorado next week. Hope that you enjoyed that. And let's get you up to date on what's going around our neighborhood. And let's see, this is a good one here. It's coming up actually tomorrow night, so I thought I'd hit you with this if you're flexible. Central Colorado Mountain Riders will host the Mechanics Night on May 28th at Rushton's Automotive here in Salida. The evening begins at 5:30 and includes instruction on basic maintenance like oil changes. Let me get to the right song there. Oil changes, tire swaps, and air filter cleaning. Participants, bring your own supplies, but there are tools available on site. 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Also, this is coming up June 5th. Everyone is invited to skate and celebrate at Roller Pride on Friday, June 5th at the Chaffee County Fairgrounds in Poncias Springs. The event runs from 7 to 10 p.m. with the final hour reserved for ages 18 and up. 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Community members of all ages are invited for an evening of skating, music, and celebration. That's next week, June 5th. And finally, Chaffee County Public Health invites the community to a countywide mural celebration on Wednesday, June 10th, honoring five public murals created by local volunteers ages 15 to 79 through the We Are Chaffee's Future Belonging Project. Celebrations will take place throughout the day in Salida and Buena Vista, include mural walks, community art activities, local speakers, treats from local businesses, and opportunities to meet the artists and participants behind the project. More information and the full schedule are available at wearechaffee.org. Okay, well, we are going to wrap up a little bit early here as there is a gathering here in the studio to give a tribute to the life of one of our fallen. It's a sad day here at the K-Hen Coop. You may have heard about this, but one of our longest-running DJs, David Wolfman Carty, and we just all knew him as Wolfman, has passed away into the gates of Zion over the weekend. So we are still going to do a program here right after this. We are going to do, oh my God, now I'm drawing a blank. We're going to do Wolfman's Roundup, and the Cat Wrangler will be in here. But I wanted to give my little tribute here in a reggae style because he used to always come in here right after me, and I loved his smile and his enthusiasm. And his favorite band is one of my favorite bands and a great one to cover in a reggae style. So we're going to go out with Let It Be here, and then we're going to turn you over a little bit early to the tribute. And until then, just remember, add reggae to your day each and

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